0: Scott, we're about 4.5 hours from Sydney, so we're sort of central to the area. I think you speak about Young, Cowra, Forbes. We're sort of right in the middle of those sort of area there.
1: Oh, fabulous. Now, the beautiful part is that you've got so much history, like real fair dinkum Aussie history there, because Ben yes. Hall, tell us a little bit about Ben Hall.
0: Yes, we have Ben Hall. He's one of our favourite, isn't there? We have a favourite bush ranger, don't we? But Ben Hall.
1: He's my favourite, but you tell everyone about him.
0: No, yeah, true. We've got Ben Hall. So we've also got some of his old haunts are out here as well, like Ben Hall's Cave, which is in the Weddin Mountains National Park. Great spot to go up and go for a wander and have a look at that history in that as well.
1: So when you say the Weddin National Park, that's Weddin. There's no yes. G, it's just Weddin.
0: No, just Weddin. Yeah, exactly right.
1: All right, so we've got Ben Hall and you've got a whole thing. Now, there's a Henry Lawson festival.
0: Henry Lawson, yes, a bush poet, Henry Lawson, a Grenfell son. So he's. We have a festival every year on the June long weekend. That's our major event for the year. It's a terrific festival, actually.
1: So tell us about that festival. What do we expect to see?
0: Oh, we have buskers in the street. We close the whole main street down for the couple of days. We have stalls. Everybody, just the whole community, just gets right behind it.
1: Gee. Yeah. All right. Now, if we're coming out there by caravan, or we're coming out there by motorhome, yes. or bring our camper trailer or our tent or our swag or whatever, how's camping in your area?
0: We are very RV friendly. There's a caravan park in the town of Grantville, so we've got some free camping areas as well, which is only probably a couple hundred metre walk from the main street. But also, if you go out to all the smaller communities like Crackable, Quandiala, they've all got their own little RV friendly areas out there as well.
1: Oh, gee, that's terrific.
0: It's pretty. It is. It's a pretty good spot to come out and have a visit, actually, from that. Nothing like going through town and finding it hard to get a park. Well, I think we've got that covered as well.
1: Got it easy? All right.
0: We have. Pretty easy.
1: So what are the highlights? We're coming out there, but what are the highlights that we should put on the list?
0: It's just the spring season at the moment. I think it's just beautiful. It's one of the most beautiful times of the year in our area. Countryside's absolutely just picture perfect with wattles, all the wildflowers, all the canola that's on display at the moment. It's just a sea of green and gold at the moment.
1: Green and gold, Aussie.
0: It's Aussie all the way through. So.
1: And then you've got the wattle trail coming on.
0: We've got some wattle trails there. Like I said, there's a couple I haven't done myself, which I've got to get out and do. But as the wattles flower, you can go to the tourist information centre, get a booklet and directs you where to go and take the drives, different drives to see all. And as you go along the drive, it explains what the wattles are and where they're flowering and what they're used for. So,
1: all right. And you've got some amazing art all around the place. You've got some silos and things.
0: Yes, we've got some beautiful silo art, which is really, it's actually pretty special for nighttime. It's all lit up of a nighttime.
1: Oh, really?
0: Changes colours and stuff. But yes, it's pretty good. So I'd say if you're hanging around of an evening, sort of make your way up to that and have a look. But there's also each one of the villages got a bit of art and things in all the villages as well. So definitely.
2: And then in Grenfell, you've got the Chrysler Museum.
0: Yes, we have the Chrysler Museum. Yes, anyone interested in cars, we have or older cars, especially Chrysler, as we say. But he's I don't know how many of them in Australia, but it's a very good spot to come and visit and have a look at the varying ones he's got there.
1: Yeah,
0: especially good old car buffs.
1: Now, one of the big, I'm a car buff, and Chrysler's have always been part of the heart. So that's now. Tell me about Iandra Castle.
0: It's 20 minutes or so, 15 minutes out of town, really. But I think it's a beautiful old castle. It's out. It's going through some restoration work at the moment. I think they're having all the roof replaced, but they're still open during the year. But it's the same thing. The gardens, just to go out there and walk around the gardens and see the history out there is really incredible.
1: And do you know the story of Iandra Castle?
0: I think it was built by, not off the top of my head exactly, but I think it was built by one of the landowners out there who basically founded Greenthorpe out there, really. So
1: it's big, isn't it?
0: It's big. It's, very big.
1: So Paul Best, Mayor of Weddinshire, you are just a superstar. You know your area beautifully. I reckon you've earned a song. What would you like to hear?
0: Oh, a bit of Working Class Man from Jimmy Barnes.
1: Oh, a little bit of Barnesy. All right. We'll make that happen. And I reckon people deserve, they've got to go out and see Grenfell.
0: They do.
1: And Crackable.
0: Yes.
1: Quandiala. And Bimby. And Greenthorpe.
0: Oh, you've got them all right.
1: And get out there to see them all, eh?
0: Yeah, exactly.
1: You are terrific. All right. Well, the RV show says thanks very much, Paul Best, and we'll bring your song on right now.
0: Thank you very much, Scott.
1: Thanks. See you.
0: Bye.

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1: I've been here, there, everywhere, I've been everywhere.
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0: It's Scott. Now I'm at the Visitor Centre in Jindabyne. Fabulous place. By golly, if you haven't been to a Visitor Centre in a while, this is the one to come to. And I'm with Anne. Now Anne's going to tell us all the things that we should do when you come down to Jindabyne snowy region. So what would you reckon, Anne? What's the good things to do?
7: Well, now that we're in springtime and the roads are clear.
0: Yeah, spring, summer and the roads are clear. Beautiful.
7: Because a lot of the roads do get closed in the winter.
0: Yep.
7: So all roads are clear, so you can go all the way to Charlotte's Pass, which is one of the highest points to walk to Mount Kosciuszko.
0: So you can go to Charlotte's Pass and then walk to Mount Kosciuszko.
7: You have to walk. You cannot drive to Mount Kosciuszko. A lot of people think that they can drive.
0: I've done the walk.
7: There,
0: it is fabulous.
7: No,
0: yeah.
7: It's a 13K return walk.
0: Yep.
7: That's a summit walk. There is also another one, which is 22K return, which is the main range, which is a lot more challenging.
0: Right.
7: So don't recommend that for everybody.
0: Right.
7: You can certainly go to Thredbo. Thredbo is an all-year-round resort. Charlotte's Pass and Parish are kind of shut down after winter, so take a packed lunch. No shops, no nothing up there.
0: Oh, dear.
7: But Thredbo, most definitely. Once you get back to Jindabyne, you should go to Dalgetty. Dalgetty is on the Snowy River. It was going to be one of the choices for the capital of Australia.
0: Seriously?
7: Missed out. They built a whole new town.
0: Yeah.
7: But it's got all the old architecture there. We don't have any of the old architecture here in town, so the pub does a good counter lunch. You're right on the Snowy River, might see some platypus.
0: Oh,
7: in the
0: really?
7: River. There's a little weir, you might want to get your toes,
0: a little
7: cold.
0: Splash of toes, good.
7: Yep. And there is a brewery just between Dalgetty and Berriedale as well.
0: Yeah.
7: They do a good lunch and beers, of course. We have a few different breweries here in Jindabyne.
0: You
7: not
0: do.
7: Not that we drink a lot, but
0: you do.
7: There's one, the Kosciuszko beer, which is at the Banjo Patterson.
0: Yep.
7: And then there's the Jindabyne brewery as well, which is up in Netton Circuit. So once you sort of just do that loop, some people come from Coomer and they come through Berriedale anyway, but if you're coming from the coast, Bombala and some of these other locations, you possibly will go through Dalgetty.
0: Okay.
7: It was one of the places where they used to do a lot of stock movements.
0: Yeah.
7: And the cattlemen that were going down to Victoria, and they used to go over the Snowy River and go all the way down to Bairnsdale.
0: Yes.
7: And then Bairnsdale was the where they used to put them on the boats and the ships. Once we've also got up Further north of the park, there's Yerangibilly Caves. They're the limestone caves
5: and
7: the thermal pool.
5: Yeah.
7: So they do guided tours, or you can do your own. That is sort of up near Mount Selwyn, but you've also got Kyandra and some of the old huts and different things up there. Some of them were burnt down in the fires, but they've rebuilt them.
5: Oh, good. Good, so good, good. So you can drive up there in this spring, summer season.
7: Exactly.
5: Yeah.
7: So Yerangibilly, and then from there, all this Talbingo and this sort of, all these pondages are part of the Snowy Hydro, but they're really pretty and you can camp there. And then you go to Tumut, and then on to Wagga or wherever else.
5: Yeah.
7: Gundagai.
5: All right. Now, immediately around Jindabyne, what would you recommend?
7: Well, if you're in a four-wheel drive, you can certainly go south to the Snowy River.
5: Yeah.
7: The Pinch River and all those sort of areas are all camping. Definitely the Wallace Craigie Lookout. That will get you to look back to more the Victorian wilderness.
5: Right.
7: But it is dirt.
5: Right, that's all right.
7: So again,
5: so caravanning and camper trailering, where would you recommend, or a motorhome or whatever?
7: Well, Threbo Diggins, Ngarrigo, our bush camping places have that those facilities.
5: Right.
7: You could also go up here to Island Bend. Island Bend is on the Perisher Road, and Charlotte's Road.
5: Right.
7: That's the old Snowy Hydro. Or Snowy Township.
5: Yeah.
7: So plenty of area up there. So you've got the airstrip, you can go all the way down to the river. Don't camp on the river though, because they release the water.
5: Right.
7: You could get wet.
5: Washed away. Slightly damp.
7: Yeah, slightly damp. You go on down to Tom Grogan.
5: Yes.
7: That will take you to the Murray River, which is the border. So I guess if you
5: have.
7: You can drive down there. Vans though, depending on the size of your van. It is a windy road.
5: Windy road, all right.
7: So just sometimes you get, they do take coaches there.
5: So that's going down to Tom Grogan?
7: Yeah.
5: Yeah, okay.
7: But, all right. Yeah, high elevation in winter, it's very tree lined, does get a lot of snow on it, but in summer it's doable.
5: Good work, good work. Now, what about the hydro thing? Is that worthwhile going to see?
7: Well, that's only in Cooma now.
5: Yeah.
7: They've closed a lot of all the power. You used to be able to go to the power stations for tours, but Snowy Hydro,
5: gone.
7: Boohooed, all that.
5: Gone.
7: So you have to go to Cooma. And as you're driving into Cooma, you've got the Snowy Hydro near the high school.
5: Yes.
7: And you can go in there.
5: And then there's a whole bunch of other things to do around there, or Crackenback, Dalgetty you've already mentioned.
7: Yeah, Crackenback is a resort sort of area. It's just been sold and it's now called the Oaks, so you can go online and have a look at that.
5: Crackenback has changed its name.
7: Hmm?
5: Crackenback has changed its name to the Oaks.
7: The Oaks.
5: Wow.
7: I know.
5: How would you do that?
7: Well, I guess it's like ridges and a lot of all these other things. They all just cut. They cut.
5: There you go.
7: I don't know. Change in the times.
5: Yeah.
7: So definitely camping is available. We do have a couple of camping sites, an NRMA and a Big Four Discovery.
5: Yeah.
7: And we do a lot of mountain biking in summer, kayaks on the lake, no cruises on the lake, because a lot of people do ask that question. So we don't have cruises on the lake.
5: No cruise, but if you want to kayak yourself.
7: You can just go out in your own little kayak. And
5: it is the prettiest lake, isn't it?
7: Mm?
5: It is so pretty, that lake.
7: Well, it's nice and full at the moment too, because we've had a lot of snow, so it's had a good snow melt.
5: And there's still snow up on the high ridges.
7: Yep, the main range is still snowshoeing or skiing.
5: What, there's still a little bit of skiing going on?
7: Oh, yeah, because it hasn't melted yet.
5: Wow.
7: So, I know the viewers can't see it, but that's what it's...
5: That's fabulous.
7: That's all the snow that's up there.
5: Yeah, so this is sort of late October and you've still got snow.
7: Yep.
5: Just wonderful. You're fabulous, Anne. All right, thanks for the quick tour. We really appreciate it. And this is the RV Show. I'm Scott, and we'll make some music happen for you right now. Here we go.

0: I've been here, there, everywhere. I've been everywhere.
1: Welcome back to the RV Show. This is Scott Gibbons. You know, one of the best things, one of the very, very best, wholesome, beautiful, glorious things about going caravanning or camping or motorhoming or tenting is maybe just sitting around that campfire, and having a lovely yarn with someone, maybe a little bevy, all of those little things. But what we've got to be aware of is that some people are now burning stuff in the campfire that they shouldn't burn. And it is toxic stuff. So you'll find people today, instead of taking the rubbish home with them, instead of taking it home or taking it somewhere that it should go, like into a garbage bin, what they're doing is they're throwing it into the fireplace. And that might be a piece of plastic or cardboard or rubber or anything like that. And it goes into the fire, and what it does, you don't think that leaves a trace, but it does. So, and what happens is the people are now breathing in those things. It's called a toxic cloud. So where wood smoke might just cling to your clothes for a while, and it's not really dangerous. It's got a lot of chemicals in it, but it's not really dangerous. But however, once you start burning synthetic materials like chemically treated packaging and styrofoam and whatnot, it's bad. It's B-A-D. So people are throwing in rubber and plastic, glass and aluminium cans and aluminium foil and styrofoam and cigarette butts and nappies and things like that. And all that does, when it goes in there, you're sitting around the fire, and you and your friends and the kids and maybe your pets and whatnot, you're breathing. Let me tell you some of the things that you may be breathing in. So from that rubbish that's been burnt, you might be carbon monoxide, benzene, cadmium, aluminium oxide, mercury, lead, arsenic, cyanide, styrene, sulfur dioxide, and many, many more. And I doubt that anyone really intentionally wants to breathe in a cocktail like that. So keep in mind, when you're burning your rubbish at the campsite, you can be affecting the health of all the people around you. So it's you and your friends and the kids and the pets and granny and whoever it be. And if they're a little bit older or very young, then you can give them very bad respiratory problems. So that puts them at higher risk and makes them endangered. That's a real bad problem. So if you can, really, just put the things in a bag. Take them away, put them in a garbage bin, because you don't want people breathing all that toxic stuff. So just burn your wood and then you're happy. If there's a bit of paper and you've used that on the barbecue or something, it's got all grease on it, yeah, burn that as well. What the heck? But you've got to be considerate about what you're doing, because that burned garbage lowers the air quality. So in addition to the airborne toxins, burning, it lowers the air quality. And that's not something we want to do. So when you go camping, you want to enjoy the fresh air. You want to enjoy the natural environment. You want to do all of that. You don't want foul-smelling, smoky air that's full of toxic stuff. So once you've burned it, get rid of the fire. Everything's fine then. You know, your clothes are going to have a little bit of smell, but that's all right. But, you know, often you'll go to a campground and there's burnt tins in there and there's burnt aluminium and, oh, you know, half a burnt nappy and things like that. It's just not good. So with things happening as it is, what we've got to do is be really, really careful so that things don't get out of hand. Because if a bit of lightweight garbage catches on fire and flies out of the fire pit, it can cause a bushfire. Even burning a simple paper plate can cause ash to float out of the fire and light up some grass or do whatever. So we don't want to do that. We want to be good. So you don't want a gust of wind taking those things and causing a bushfire because we were too lazy to take it home. So garbage burned in a fire pit, it's hard to clean up. So, you know, somebody's got to come along and do it. It might be you the next time because somebody wasn't considerate, and you've got to come along and scrape that out. And as you do that, then you're making a toxic cloud and all of that. So, you know, plastic, you know, the bubbly wrap it's horrible. It's a horrible, horrible thing. So you don't want to do that. So cleaning up a campfire, something we've all got to do, but it's just an etiquette thing to do so that you always leave the campground better than when you found it. So I reckon sitting around a campfire or something wonderful, and Doug Parkinson has a song called Something Wonderful. So if you're ready, just sit back, relax. This is just a pretty, pretty song. This is Doug Parkinson, Something Wonderful. This is The RV Show. I'm Scott Gibbons. Oh, it's good to be with you. Here we go, Doug Parkinson.

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0: This is The RV Show. Welcome back to The RV Show. This is Scott. Now, I was talking to some people the other day. This is really strange, funny, interesting, weird, whatever you want. But we were just talking about caravan speed limits in Australia, and everybody had varying opinions. Now, in Western Australia, here's one of the funny things. I don't understand how we have one piece of land in Australia, plus Tasmania, and then we have different state governments, different territory governments, and they all come up with a different speed limit, weight combination, fines, penalties, whatever it be. To me, that's just weird. I don't know why we can't drive around Australia, do the lap, and just have the one set of rules. But the maximum speed limit for towing in Western Australia is 100k per hour, regardless of your gross weight or your gross combination mass of your trailer, your car, your caravan, whatever it be, because there's something that everyone should be following, and that is how to make sure that you don't cop any demerit points, how you don't cop any fines, and even worse, how you don't have a road mishap. So most large vehicle or caravan combinations for Western Australia will vary between about 5,500k and 6,500 kilograms. And with that much weight, that's a lot of load that you're potentially towing around, and maybe more so than you should with your average SUV. But there's no caravan speed limit in Western Australia for a learner driver. For a learner driver, although the maximum speed limit set for them is 100, they can only tow a trailer if they're accompanied by an experienced driver. So they can tow, but in New South Wales, the speed limit for prevailing speeds and whatnot along motorways and highways is 100k per hour. However, the tow vehicle should have a vehicle gross mass that doesn't exceed 4,500 kilograms or 4.5 ton. So if your CVM, your combined vehicle mass, is greater than 4.5 tons, then the speed limit is capped at 100k an hour. Now, the maximum speed for a learner or a provisional driver in New South Wales is 90k per hour. But learner drivers are not, NOT, not allowed, not permitted to tow a trailer or any other type of vehicle that's towing something. So in New South Wales, you cannot tow if you're a learner. But in Victoria, there's no set speed limit for towing a caravan in Victoria because the drivers are advised to drive to conditions. And that means that the driver towing a trailer or a caravan need to practice being discerning, if you will, based on the prevailing road and environmental conditions. Learner drivers are not, NOT, not allowed to tow a trailer or caravan in Victoria. Shoot up to Queensland, and just like in Victoria, there's no caravan speed limit in Queensland. Drivers are advised to follow the posted speed limits instead. Learner drivers in Queensland, are allowed to tow a caravan or a trailer on the condition that their L plate is prominently placed on the back of the caravan or is visible on the trailer. Shoot down to South Australia, there's no speed limit for towing a trailer in South Australia, although drivers are expected to follow posted speed limits and adjust their speed according to the conditions, but towing...
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1: In 1978, a man called Michael Hart published a book titled The 100. It listed the most influential people in history from his perspective. Can you guess who topped the list? No, it wasn't Jesus. In fact, Jesus came in third, outranked by Isaac Newton and Muhammad. But surely, given the enormous impact of Jesus' teaching on Western civilization, Jesus would be number one. When asked why Jesus came in third, Hart referenced the Sermon on the Mount. He said, yes, Jesus' ideas about turning the other cheek, loving your enemies and praying for those who hurt you were revolutionary. But they were also really challenging, and throughout history, people have had a lot of trouble implementing them. Loving your enemy is a nice idea, but incredibly difficult to do. Imagine a world where we put Jesus' ideas into practice. Lord, give us the grace to confront evil with unconditional love. Not only would Jesus top the list, but history would tell a vastly different story. I'm Tanya Harris of GodConversations.com.
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2: In this bulletin, housing affordability declining in WA and preparations underway for Brisbane's largest fireworks display. With more, I'm Jaden James. Two workers trapped in hydroelectric tunnels have been rescued following catastrophic flash flooding in Nepal. Sanjay Sah and Kabir Maharajan spent 9 harrowing days inside a facility in the country's north. Bystanders cheered the men after rescuers pulled them out of a hole in the ground. Hundreds of other workers remain missing across various plants. Back home, WA is no longer the most affordable state in Australia, according to a new report. RealEstate.com's housing affordability report shows WA's rapid growth in prices means Victoria has now become the most affordable place to buy a home. Economist Luke Redman says a WA household earning $130,000 a year could only afford 10% of the homes sold in the 2026 financial year.
3: It's still the second most affordable state in the country because of the relatively higher incomes that occur in the state, which have kind of offset partially the really strong price growth that you've seen in Western Australia recently. It's been driven by an increase in demand.
2: Sydney remains the nation's least affordable city. A major fireworks display is set to light up the Brisbane skyline during tonight's River Fire Spectacle. Around 500,000 people are expected to gather at prime vantage points, including South Bank, Kangaroo Point and Queen's Wharf. Fireworks expert Forch Foady, the man behind tonight's display, says there'll be lots happening behind the scenes to ensure the show runs smoothly.
4: There's over 4,500 aerial fireworks from those barges. There's 22,000 ground-based effects, 5 city rooftops and the Goodwill Bridge and the Story Bridge. To an 18-minute soundtrack, we'll have 30 crew working across all the locations, 22 computers to shoot all the fireworks to the soundtrack and make sure it's all in sync.
2: Meantime, spectators heading to tonight's River Fire are being warned to prepare for surging rideshare and taxi fares in the wake of 24-hour strike action by ferry workers. Prices for trips could push anywhere from 2 to 9 times higher than normal rates. The Northern Territory coroner has found ambulance delays contributed to the deaths of 2 patients earlier this year. A man and woman in their 80s spent between 4 and 6 hours waiting for an ambulance and both died in hospital. St. John says patients in the Territory can expect continued delays due to the service being under-resourced. A new training program for pastors in Ethiopia is making a huge difference by focusing not just on ministry, but on helping church leaders address their own personal challenges to avoid burnout. Elemni Belichu from Campus Crusade for Christ says the Set Free Global training has been transformational. He told Mission Network News the pastors have renewed self-confidence in their ability.
5: Those people living in fear and has no confidence in themselves, and now they could able to believe in themselves through the grace and confidence in Christ. Through the prayers, through the one-on-one conversation, the transformation they've experienced is immeasurable.
2: The course has encouraged many pastors to recommit to their ministry. In sport, the Rabbitohs have secured an NRL home final, beating the Roosters 50-20 at Allianz Stadium. It was an emotional night as Jai Arrow celebrated his 100th game for

0: 94.3 that you turn to for your family-friendly mix of music and inspiration throughout the day. 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
2: The famous River Nile has brought fertility, wealth and blessings to Egypt since ancient times, but its source has always been a mystery. Alexander the Great tried to find it. British explorers went through all kinds of dangerous adventures to find it, and there's still debate about its true source. But there's a much more important river, and we clearly know its source. Jesus said, "Let anyone who is thirsty come to me and drink. Whoever believes in me, as the scripture has said, rivers of living water will flow from within them." This river is Jesus himself, the source of truest life. We don't have to go through all kinds of suffering to find it. Jesus offers us this river as a totally free gift. When you believe in Jesus, the river of life will flow within you. So drink deep and share it with others.
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1: In 1978, a man called Michael Hart published a book titled The 100. It listed the most influential people in history from his perspective. Can you guess who topped the list? No, it wasn't Jesus. In fact, Jesus came in third, outranked by Isaac Newton and Muhammad. But surely, given the enormous impact of Jesus' teaching on Western civilization, Jesus would be number one. When asked why Jesus came in third, Hart referenced the Sermon on the Mount. He said, yes, Jesus' ideas about turning the other cheek, loving your enemies and praying for those who hurt you were revolutionary. But they were also really challenging, and throughout history, people have had a lot of trouble implementing them. Loving your enemy is a nice idea, but incredibly difficult to do. Imagine a world where we put Jesus' ideas into practice. Lord, give us the grace to confront evil with unconditional love. Not only would Jesus top the list, but history would tell a vastly different story. I'm Tanya Harris of GodConversations.com.
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2: In this bulletin, Australians assisting with search efforts in Nepal and Labor's online safety framework facing scrutiny. With the details, I'm Jaden James. An Australian disaster response team is on the ground in Nepal, with AFP victim identification specialists due to arrive today. Nelson Scott reports from Kathmandu.
3: An Australian team comprised mostly of drone specialists touched down here in the capital overnight. The team will assist local authorities with search and rescue operations following a catastrophic glacier collapse. AFP victim identification experts will also arrive in Kathmandu today to help the relatives of the Australians still missing and collect DNA. In a positive development, two workers have been rescued alive after being trapped for 9 days in hydropower tunnels. Bystanders cheered as Nepali authorities pulled the men out of the facility. Hundreds of other employees remain missing across various plants.
2: Nelson Scott reporting. Back home, the federal government's upcoming digital duty of care is due to face challenges from both the Coalition and One Nation. Labor is expected to outline reforms this week, which could see platforms being forced to allow Australians to opt out of algorithms, something tech entrepreneurs believe could negatively impact online businesses. Liberal Senator Paul Scar has told Nine the policy must be informed by all stakeholders.
4: We've got to get the balance right. So we've got to make sure we don't over-regulate, that we don't impede on freedom of speech. So we need to see the detail. We need to hear from all the relevant stakeholders and then come up with the best system that's going to provide the best outcome for the Australian people.
2: Pauline Hanson argues Australia should be moving away from government censorship, not towards it. Extreme fire danger has been forecast for Sydney today, with a total fire ban in place for the city. Gusty northwesterly winds and warmer than average temperatures will elevate the risk on the first weekend of spring. No fires may be lit in the open and all permits are suspended during a total fire ban. The world's leading penguin researchers have descended on Victoria's Phillip Island this week. Scientists from across the globe met at the 12th International Penguin Conference to discuss the latest research about the seabirds and bird flu management strategies. They've called for decisive conservation to protect penguins and their habitats. Members of a Pakistani Christian family of nine say they still fear for their lives after being freed from bonded labour in a brick kiln through a court's intervention. The Marcy family, who endured 11 years of forced labour, beatings, threats and severely reduced wages, say the intimidation is continuing. They are appealing to authorities for protection and justice. Bonded labour is illegal in Pakistan, but the law is poorly enforced and up to 3 million people are still trapped in this form of modern slavery. The Senate in the South American nation of Paraguay has approved a bill declaring a National Evangelical Church Day every October. That's despite being 90% Catholic, with a steady evangelical growth. Senators acknowledge the social contribution of the evangelical community. In sport, Carlton's premiership dreams are over, as the Cats defeated the Blues by 33 points. The Blues were strong in the first quarter, but the Cats took control after half-time on a wet night in front of 96,000 at the MCG. Geelong coach Chris Scott says despite the win, the Blues were a handful.
5: You know, their form's been red hot. I don't want to say too much because I don't want to give them too good a look at how we think about them going into 27, but they have some players that trouble every team. Those guys in and around the ball were a real handful for us.
2: Cats skipper Patrick Dangerfield booted 5 goals last night. That's the latest Vision National News. I'm Jaden James.
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1: Everything's chugging along just fine, and all of a sudden there's a curved ball from left field right to the solar plexus. Hi, I'm Bernie Diamond. Have you ever noticed how things like that can rob us of our joy and our peace? Everything's going along fine, and then bang, in an instant, the day's ruined. That's because so often we just react. We come out punching, or we collapse under the load, or we want to give up or blame someone. So what happens is other people's weaknesses end up ruining our lives. In the middle of huge turmoil, just before he was about to be crucified, Jesus turns around and says to his disciples, "In this world, you will have times of trouble. But all the stuff I've been teaching you and telling you, it's so that you can have peace." So practical, right on the money. Just what you and I need sometimes. Jesus.
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1: I've always enjoyed people watching. Now, not in a weird stalker kind of way, but I'm always intrigued at how people act when they don't realise someone is watching them. I used to sit in shopping centres and watch the people pass me by. You can never really know what's happening in someone's life just by looking at the surface. If I see a well-dressed person laughing with some friends, I automatically assume that everything is perfect in their life. And yet, if I were to scratch the surface, I might find a completely different story. Our natural instinct is to judge others by their outward appearance, and yet we can never assume we know what someone else is experiencing. I'm Linda Bailey from dailydevotions.com.au.
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2: In this bulletin, Labor reaffirming its commitment in boosting housing supply and the Queensland Premier meeting with the Trump administration. With the details, I'm Jaden James. The federal government says it's more engaged in building new homes than any other government in the past half century. It comes as new data shows housing affordability has slumped to its lowest levels on record, with the median household only able to afford 12% of properties on the market last financial year. Assistant Productivity Minister Andrew Lee has told News 24 the primary solution is boosting supply.
3: We're engaging on modular construction, thinking about how we can get more homes built affordably through factories. And we're working to ensure that land release is supported. We're pushing on all of these levers. Building homes takes time. And after that decade-long pause under the former coalition government, there's a lot of catching up to be done.
2: Victoria has overtaken WA as the most affordable place to buy a home. The Victorian government is reportedly shelving out more than $500,000 of taxpayer money on consultants in a bid to hit Victorians with higher housing taxes. The Herald Sun is reporting the government wants the consultants to come up with a mix of property taxes and charges to bankroll infrastructure and new housing estates. The Queensland Premier has met with the US Vice President in Washington, seeking to convince the leader to visit the Sunshine State. David Crisafulli spoke with JD Vance about Queensland's critical minerals, leveraging Washington's push to strengthen its commercial and defence sectors. The Premier invited the Vice President to visit Queensland when Australia hosts the next Quad Summit. Massive military jets will take flight over Brisbane to launch tonight's River Fire Spectacle. Viewers can watch them flying over the river and CBD this afternoon before fireworks light up the sky at 7. Flight Officer Chris says it's a special occasion for the Air Force and for Brisbane locals.
4: I think a lot of people love to see this because obviously you can't get too close to some of the bases, and then for us to get into the city and see it from that perspective. We do a lot of low-level training and practice out in the ranges and that, but we never get to sort of do this sort of training in the urban environment. So it's something different, which is why it takes hours and hours of planning and practice.
2: Extra bus services will be running before and after the show due to the 24-hour ferry strike today. Overseas, Israeli authorities have relented and approved permits for Palestinian teachers and other staff to work in East Jerusalem Christian schools. That's according to Religion News Service. Every school was closed earlier this week on the first day of the academic year because 70 teachers didn't have permits. No reason was given for why they weren't issued. The schools are still worried because the newly issued permits are only confirmed until the end of the calendar year, and they could face the same problem in January. A new book of devotionals is about to be released, based on legendary preacher Charles Spurgeon's teachings on prayer. It's titled Breath of the Soul, Devotions for Powerful Prayer. The 30 daily devotions are designed to help Christians understand the theology and practice of prayer. In AFL, the Lions are bracing for this afternoon's high-stakes clash against the Swans at the SCG. While Brisbane are widely expected to win on the road, they remain wary of a Sydney side that still boasts some of the AFL's top talent. Lions veteran Dane Zorko says if they focus on their own performance, the result will take care of itself.
5: Our motivation is simply going out there playing some really good football, and the result will take care of itself. Our process is the most important thing in this, and we know in the next month if we can get our process right, what will happen will happen. But if we leave that to chance, we know we can be very vulnerable.
2: The winner goes through the preliminary final, while the loser takes on either Adelaide or the Bulldogs next week. That's the latest Vision National News. I'm Jaden James.
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1: Hi, I'm Bernie Diamond from ChristianityWorks.com. I have a wonderful teenage daughter, Melissa. I mean, she's a really good kid, but if you've ever brought up teenagers, you'll know that it involves a bit of conflict from time to time. Well, the other day I managed to get on the wrong end of something and I overreacted and bit her head off. And when I realised what I'd done, I felt terrible. You know, it happens deep down. We hate to admit we got it wrong. But if there's something I've learned in life, it's that we should keep very, very short accounts with people. I don't like being overdrawn. So I swallowed my pride, I cuddled her, I apologised, and I asked her to forgive me. Maybe it's just me, but I find that stuff not so easy to do. Yet the words of Jesus always ring in my ears, "Love one another as I have loved you. By this shall all men know that you are my disciples, if you have love one for another." You know something? Love is a verb. It's a doing word. Jesus.
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2: Have you ever felt like nothing's going right? Like God isn't really there for you? Maybe you've felt like that when you've been lonely or discouraged, or maybe because that's just what you've thought all your life. If God exists, then he's certainly not on my side. What's the radical central message of Christianity? Is it about living a good life so that God can bless you? Is it about going to church? Not at all. Here's the central message of Christianity. God is for you even when you're not for him. And that's just totally radical. In Ezekiel 36:9, when the people think that God has turned against them because of the way that they've misbehaved, God says to them, "Look, I'm for you." The very reason why Jesus was crucified was because he was for sinners and not against them. And if God is for us, who can be against us? Hey, that's good news.
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1: I bring her coffee in the morning. 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
1: Hi, I'm Bernie Diamond. Have you ever wondered, is it possible to have too much faith? A Roman centurion came to Jesus and said, "Lord, my servant's at home paralyzed and in terrible suffering." And Jesus said, "Oh, come and heal him." But the centurion replied, "Lord, I don't deserve to have you come under my roof. But just say the word and my servant will be healed. For I myself am a man under authority with soldiers under me. I tell this one, go and he goes. And that one, come and he comes." When Jesus heard this, he was astonished and said to the others, "I tell you, I haven't found anyone else, even in Israel, with such great faith." Then Jesus said to the centurion, "Go, it'll be done for you just as you believed it would." And the servant was healed in that very hour. That centurion was despised by the Jews. He wasn't even one of God's so-called chosen people. But Jesus was over the moon at his faith. So, is it possible to have too much faith?
0: 94.3.

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Thanks. This is for the outcast soul, lost control, no one knows. Sing it for the can't go back. 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
1: I was recently explaining to a group the importance of loving people with actions, not just words. To illustrate this, I got one person to draw a picture. They didn't know what the picture was going to be. They just had to listen to the instructions of another person. The picture was a simple boat, and yet the explanation was excruciating. There are a lot of, draw a triangle. No, bigger than that. Now draw another triangle from the point of the last triangle. The finished picture looked nothing like the original boat. I then got them to do it again. This time, I showed the person drawing the picture of the boat. The person copied it almost perfectly. Seeing really was more effective than hearing. But it's so easy just to use our words, and yet our actions are so much more powerful. The writer of Ecclesiastes encourages us to use few words. It's not because we don't have anything important to say, but our point can be made with more clarity if we use our actions. I'm Linda Bailey from dailydevotions.com.au.
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2: In this bulletin, search efforts continuing in Nepal, latest housing affordability data released, and a total fire ban in Sydney. With more, I'm Jaden James. Australian drone operators will today begin scouring the disaster zone in Nepal in the hope of finding survivors. 36 Australians remain unaccounted for after flash flooding devastated remote parts of the nation. Reporter Nelson Scott says Nepali officials are today deciding where to best deploy Australian resources.
3: They'll be pushing for the drones to be concentrated in the areas where missing Australians were last known to be, particularly at the immigration border complex and the last known location of the Himalayan Glacier Adventures Group, which was in the Rasuwa district, one of the worst hit.
2: Two people were last night rescued from a hydropower tunnel after being trapped for 9 days. Latest data shows housing affordability is declining for people on low and average incomes. Real Estate Australia has found national affordability is currently at its lowest ever level, with the average household in a position to afford just 12% of properties sold last financial year. In New South Wales, a number of hazard reduction burns planned for this weekend have been cancelled due to a total fire ban. Sydney is subject to an extreme fire danger rating today, with the mercury expected to reach 33 degrees. Rural Fire Service Commissioner Trent Curtins says those planning to take advantage of the warmer weather should take precautions.
4: Great day to get out and about today with families, but make sure when you're out and about that we're not introducing any fire into the landscape. So no solid fuel barbecues, no hot works, and just making sure we're not introducing any fire into the landscape today.
2: Strong winds from the north are expected to add to the fire risk. Brisbane ferry services have been suspended today as the River City prepares to kick off a big night of fireworks. Georgia Condec reports.
5: 24-hour strike action is now underway, with union workers suspending all services all day. The action coincides with the city's biggest event of the year, expected to attract thousands of people. The industrial action comes as pay negotiations between the Maritime Union and River City Ferries remains ongoing. Brisbane City Council are providing additional trains and buses to help transport people around the event.
2: Georgia Condec reporting. Overseas, more Iranians are seeking an alternative to Islam as the regime keeps killing its own people and cracking down on dissent. That's the view of Denise Godwin from International Media Ministries. She told Mission Network News many Iranians are sick of being lied to since the Islamic Revolution 47 years ago.
6: Iran, perhaps in a different way, has a perspective on Islam destroying their culture, like the economic and everyday life that people have been experiencing bit by bit over these 50 years. They have a very strong sense of God being out there, and then they begin to seek.
2: Ms. Godwin says that has led to a surge in Iranian conversions to Christianity. She urged Christians to pray for creativity in communicating to Iranians how much God loves them. In NRL, the Dolphins have held on to narrowly defeat the 16th-place Titans 24-20 on the Gold Coast. It's their seventh win on the trot ahead of their maiden finals series. Coach Christian Wolfe says they got the result they needed.
7: We won seven games in a row. What did we need to do tonight? We need to get a win and we need to come away with no injuries. And we did both those things, so I'm happy.
2: Also last night, the Rabbitohs beat the Roosters 50-20 at Sydney's Allianz Stadium. That's the latest Vision National News. I'm Jaden James.
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2: Our children gain security and strength just by simply being with us. Hi, I'm Warwick Marsh from Dads for Kids. I can remember as a boy of about 6 years old, one day when my dad took me to his office in the city. I felt important as I caught the train over the Sydney Harbour Bridge, sitting next to my dad. I felt important as I sat in my dad's office and typed important letters on the typewriter and answered the imaginary phone by my side. I'm sure I annoyed dad with too many questions and wasted too much paper, but nevertheless, here I am, 50 years later, telling you the story about having a day out with dad. It's amazing the positive effect of a father's time on our children. Never underestimate the power of involving your children in your work and sharing your life with your children. 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
2: It can be pretty nerve-wracking applying for a new job. Every step of the way, you're being judged and tested and then left in suspense to see if you've been accepted. Sometimes the rest of life feels a bit like that too. We're all doing our best to be accepted, but are we accepting others? The Bible contains many stories when Jesus accepted people who had been rejected by society. The poor, sick and sinful were all embraced, and just like them, Jesus accepts us too. His acceptance isn't based on what we do, but on what He's done. We don't have to do anything to earn it. In fact, we couldn't even if we wanted to. Romans 15:7 says, "Accept one another then, just as Christ accepted you, in order to bring praise to God." God has accepted you, and He calls you and I to accept each other too.
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1: We recently bought a new car which has lots of cool gadgets and gauges. One screen even tells you which direction you're heading in. It will show one or two letters to determine whether you're travelling north, southeast, west. While this never makes me change my route, it's cool to know which direction I'm travelling in. Having had the car for a few weeks now, I think I have covered every single direction. I felt this was a good representation of God too. He covers every direction. It doesn't matter where we are in the world, God has us covered. It doesn't matter what our past has been, how much we earn, what we look like, or what kind of family we've come from, God has us covered. The question is, do we allow God to be in all the directions of our lives? What about home, at work, with friends, or when we need to make some major decisions? God is there for us no matter which way we go. It's our choice whether we travel in His direction. I'm Linda Bailey from dailydevotions.com.au.
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1: You know what an irrational fear is, don't you? 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
2: Adults who suffer from phobias usually know that their fears are irrational, but kids don't always understand why things frighten them. 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

0: buses or trains, there's probably one word you just wouldn't use to describe that commute. Gentle. In fact, even in places we really expect to find gentleness, it's so often missing. In aged care, hospitals, schools, homes. Gentleness is almost a lost concept. And yet you ask any person how they'd like to be treated. Would you like to be treated with gentleness? Well, the answer's self-evident. I'm not naturally a gentle person. It's something I've had to learn. I'm still learning. The Apostle Paul, a couple of thousand years ago, hit the nail on the head when he wrote, "Let your gentleness be known to all, for the Lord is near." That's a good reason. Gentleness. Jesus.
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2: 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They are really a great way to destroy wealth. There are three steps you need to consider before buying a brand new car. 1. Do you need to change your car? Or is it just a want? Are you justifying emotional decisions with flawed logic? 2. If you do need to change your car, do you really need to buy a new one? Or will a good quality second-hand one do the job? 3. If you need to borrow money to buy a car, then think twice. This is putting good money after bad. If you think leasing a car is smart because you get tax deductions, then you're wrong. If your accountant tells you it's a good idea, they're wrong. Borrowing money to buy a depreciating item like a car is a mistake. I've done the maths, it doesn't work. Leasing and salary packaging is not a good way to buy a car. If you can't afford to buy it with cash, then buy something that you can afford with cash and save the payment you would have put towards borrowing or leasing, and in time you'll have enough to buy the car you want in cash. If you don't like what I'm saying, then ask yourself why. Test your thinking. Why are you wanting to buy a new car? Why are you wanting to buy a car that you can't afford with cash? Are you trying to impress people? Is it a status symbol for you? Part of your significance? Will Smith put it this way. We often spend money that we don't have on things that we don't need, trying to impress people we don't like. Is this you? I've certainly been guilty of it in the past. If you still don't think I'm right, then listen to what the research shows. According to the best-selling book, The Millionaire Next Door, which is an excellent book based on 20 years of study, this book studied the habits of self-made millionaires in the United States. This study found that most millionaires don't buy new cars, and they don't lease cars either. They typically buy good quality second-hand cars that are 2 to 3 years old. I'm a big believer in modeling successful people. Jesus and Paul both tell us in the Bible to model after them in how we live our lives. So if I want to be godly, then I should model godly people. If I want to be skinny, then I should do what skinny people do. Then I'll end up getting the same results. If I want to be wealthy, then I need to model wealthy people. Please don't misunderstand me. I really like cars. I'm a car kind of guy. But they can destroy wealth and often cause a whole world of stress for families' finances. So if you are thinking of buying or leasing a new car, I hope I've changed your mind. Or I hope you're a millionaire already.
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4: I've just started watching the US version of The Office. The characters are hilarious and the situations that are created are so awkward and so uncomfortable. The reason why it's so funny to watch is because it's so relatable. Comparing the show's characters to your own situation is not just humorous, but can also help you see work situations from a different perspective. And even maybe lighten some moments at work that could otherwise bring great frustration. In a similar way, the Bible tells stories that reflect our own lives today as well. Moses doubting his own ability, David not getting credit for all his hard work, Peter being corrected for his narrow-mindedness. There are often situations in the Bible that reflect things going on in our lives. We also get to see how God has intervened in these lives. This is the same God we worship today and the same God who wants to intervene in our lives as well. Whatever you're going through, know there is wisdom in the Bible to guide us. Let's be at peace, knowing that God is as much a part of our lives today as He is a part of those written in the Bible. I'm Linda Bailey from dailydevotions.com.au.
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5: Anyone who's been married for any length of time will tell you that the little foibles in their marriage partner that they once found endearing at some point become incredibly annoying. Hi, I'm Bernie Diamond from ChristianityWorks.com. When I first married my beautiful wife, Jackie, I discovered that she had a dark secret. She squeezes the toothpaste from the top of the tube instead of the bottom. Can you believe that? At first, I laughed, but pretty soon, it was driving me crazy. Each one of those things can rob us of the passion in our marriage. The problem isn't the thing that's driving us nuts. The problem is that we end up making mountains out of molehills. It's our spirit of criticism, and that always drains passion. It's the little foxes that spoil the vine. And so if we want to see the vineyard of our marriage blossoming and bearing fruit, let me tell you something. We need to catch those little foxes and kick them out. It's as simple as that.
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1: If you've been listening to the God's Money Matters program for a while now and putting in place what you're learning, then you'll be starting to save some money. The question is, where's the best place to invest these savings? If we want to reap a harvest in the future, where is the best place to plant the seeds? From my studying of the Bible and from research I've read, the Bible isn't really clear about specifically what to invest in. This is what I recommend, and it seems to make sense, and certainly doesn't go against the Bible's teaching. Firstly, I recommend that you invest in your education. Investing in your education has two parts. The first part to this is investing in your vocational education, investing time and resources in becoming proficient in your chosen line of work. I'm a believer in lifelong learning and believe we become more valuable to those we serve as we continue to grow and learn. The second part of investing in your education is understanding what to do with the money when you have it. It's investing in your financial education. The second area to invest in is cash. Now, whilst cash is not technically an investment, it is a tool, and you need some tools in a box to facilitate other investments. You also need an emergency fund and a bank account to pay the bills, etc. Cash is known as a liquid investment, meaning it's easy and fast to access. Thirdly, I recommend investing in shares. Shares either in your own business or in those on the stock market. In your own business is pretty obvious, so I'm going to discuss shares on the share market. The reason shares are next is because of liquidity. Whilst not as liquid as cash, normally you can access cash from shares within a few days. So if you must have access to the cash within your shares for some reason, they are reasonably readily available. Finally, I recommend property. There are various ways and types of property to invest in, which I'm not going to discuss now. These may include investing in domestic property, listed property, commercial property, etc. Property is typically a lumpy, illiquid investment, and that's why I recommend it last. If the capital invested in property is needed in a hurry, it's very difficult to get. After all, you can't sell a room off your home. When setting aside funds to invest, always take time to understand the investment and only invest in what you can lock away for the long term. Investing should be really done with a view of never selling, but holding the investment for the long term. Investments should be purchased for the long-term passive income they produce, not for the short-term capital gains. Investing for short-term capital gains is actually not investing at all. It's gambling. Investing actually is buying an asset for the long-term income with the opportunity and hope that the investment will also rise in value.
0: For more practical financial tips and resources, go to godsmoneymatters.com.
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3: Brother Andrew from Open Doors, well known from the book God Smuggler, took a courageous risk many years ago and started smuggling Bibles into communist China. He prayed the now famous prayer, "Lord, you can make blind eyes see. Now make seeing eyes blind." The guards at the checkpoint didn't see the Bibles in his little V-dub Beetle, and he started the first of many Bible smuggling missions. Open Doors now reaches out to many persecuted believers all over the world. What a history maker. From one courageous risk, so many have been reached. They say that leadership is not just what you accomplish, but what you set in motion. What can you do today to make history? I'm Matt Prater. For more, go to historymakers.tv.
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5: Ronnie Ware was a live-in carer who spent lots of time listening to people in the last few months of their lives. As a result of her work, she wrote a book called The Top 5 Regrets of the Dying. The fifth regret was that they wished they had chosen to let themselves be happy. It's a fascinating way to describe it, to choose happiness. Usually we think of happiness as the feeling we get when everything is going well. but happiness flows from the inside out. It's an emotional and mental state that we have direct control over. Bronnie Ware's findings echo the Apostle Paul's teaching on contentment. He spoke of contentment as coming from within, a choice we make to find God's grace in every situation. To choose happiness is to be intentional about crafting your life around the things that matter. We can choose to be happy and content no matter what happens. And at the end of our lives, it will leave us with one less regret. I'm Tanya Harris of GodConversations.com.
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1: Brother Andrew from Open Doors, well known from the book God Smuggler, took a courageous risk many years ago and started smuggling Bibles into communist China. He prayed the now famous prayer, "Lord, you can make blind eyes see, now make seeing eyes blind." The guards at the checkpoint didn't see the Bibles in his little VW Beetle, and he started the first of many Bible smuggling missions. Open Doors now reaches out to many persecuted believers all over the world. What a history maker. From one courageous risk, so many have been reached. They say that leadership is not just what you accomplish, but what you set in motion. What can you do today to make history? I'm Matt Prater. For more, go to historymakers.tv.
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3: Ronnie Ware was a live-in carer who spent lots of time listening to people in the last few months of their lives. As a result of her work, she wrote a book called The Top 5 Regrets of the Dying. The fifth regret was that they wish they had chosen to let themselves be happy. It's a fascinating way to describe it, to choose happiness. Usually we think of happiness as the feeling we get when everything is going well. But happiness flows from the inside out. It's an emotional and mental state that we have direct control over. Bronnie Ware's findings echo the Apostle Paul's teaching on contentment. He spoke of contentment as coming from within, a choice we make to find God's grace in every situation. To choose happiness is to be intentional about crafting your life around the things that matter. We can choose to be happy and content no matter what happens. And at the end of our lives, it will leave us with one less regret. I'm Tanya Harris of GodConversations.com.
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1: Brother Andrew from Open Doors, well known from the book God Smuggler, took a courageous risk many years ago and started smuggling Bibles into communist China. He prayed the now famous prayer, "Lord, you can make blind eyes see. Now make seeing eyes blind." The guards at the checkpoint didn't see the Bibles in his little V-dub Beetle, and he started the first of many Bible smuggling missions. Open Doors now reaches out to many persecuted believers all over the world. What a history maker. From one courageous risk, so many have been reached. They say that leadership is not just what you accomplish, but what you set in motion. What can you do today to make history? I'm Matt Prater. For more, go to historymakers.tv.
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3: Ronnie Ware was a live-in carer who spent lots of time listening to people in the last few months of their lives. 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
1: Brother Andrew from Open Doors, well known from the book God Smuggler, took a courageous risk many years ago and started smuggling Bibles into communist China. He prayed the now famous prayer, "Lord, you can make blind eyes see, now make seeing eyes blind." The guards at the checkpoint didn't see the Bibles in his little V-dub Beetle, and he started the first of many Bible smuggling missions. Open Doors now reaches out to many persecuted believers all over the world. What a history maker. From one courageous risk, so many have been reached. They say that leadership is not just what you accomplish, but what you set in motion. What can you do today to make history? I'm Matt Prater. For more, go to historymakers.tv.
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3: Ronnie Ware was a live-in carer who spent lots of time listening to people in the last few months of their lives. As a result of her work, she wrote a book called The Top 5 Regrets of the Dying. The fifth regret was that they wished they had chosen to let themselves be happy. It's a fascinating way to describe it, to choose happiness. Usually we think of happiness as the feeling we get when everything is going well. But happiness flows from the inside out. It's an emotional and mental state that we have direct control over. Bronnie Ware's findings echo the Apostle Paul's teaching on contentment. He spoke of contentment as coming from within, a choice we make to find God's grace in every situation. To choose happiness is to be intentional about crafting your life around the things that matter. We can choose to be happy and content no matter what happens. And at the end of our lives, it will leave us with one less regret. I'm Tanya Harris of GodConversations.com.
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1: Brother Andrew from Open Doors, well known from the book God Smuggler, took a courageous risk many years ago and started smuggling Bibles into communist China. He prayed the now famous prayer, "Lord, you can make blind eyes see, now make seeing eyes blind." The guards at the checkpoint didn't see the Bibles in his little VW Beetle, and he started the first of many Bible smuggling missions. Open Doors now reaches out to many persecuted believers all over the world. What a history maker. From one courageous risk, so many have been reached. They say that leadership is not just what you accomplish, but what you set in motion. What can you do today to make history? I'm Matt Prater. For more, go to historymakers.tv.
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2: Ronnie Ware was a live-in carer who spent lots of time listening to people in the last few months of their lives. As a result of her work, she wrote a book called The Top 5 Regrets of the Dying. The fifth regret was that they wished they had chosen to let themselves be happy. It's a fascinating way to describe it, to choose happiness. Usually we think of happiness as the feeling we get when everything is going well. But happiness flows from the inside out. It's an emotional and mental state that we have direct control over. Bronnie Ware's findings echo the Apostle Paul's teaching on contentment. He spoke of contentment as coming from within, a choice we make to find God's grace in every situation. To choose happiness is to be intentional about crafting your life around the things that matter. We can choose to be happy and content no matter what happens. And at the end of our lives, it will leave us with one less regret. I'm Tanya Harris of GodConversations.com.
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1: Brother Andrew from Open Doors, well known from the book God Smuggler, took a courageous risk many years ago and started smuggling Bibles into communist China. He prayed the now famous prayer, "Lord, you can make blind eyes see. Now make seeing eyes blind." The guards at the checkpoint didn't see the Bibles in his little VW Beetle, and he started the first of many Bible smuggling missions. Open Doors now reaches out to many persecuted believers all over the world. What a history maker. From one courageous risk, so many have been reached. They say that leadership is not just what you accomplish, but what you set in motion. What can you do today to make history? I'm Matt Prater. For more, go to historymakers.tv.
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3: Ronnie Ware was a live-in carer who spent lots of time listening to people in the last few months of their lives. As a result of her work, she wrote a book called The Top 5 Regrets of the Dying. The fifth regret was that they wished they had chosen to let themselves be happy. It's a fascinating way to describe it, to choose happiness. Usually we think of happiness as the feeling we get when everything is going well. But happiness flows from the inside out. It's an emotional and mental state that we have direct control over. Bronnie Ware's findings echo the Apostle Paul's teaching on contentment. He spoke of contentment as coming from within, a choice we make to find God's grace in every situation. To choose happiness is to be intentional about crafting your life around the things that matter. We can choose to be happy and content no matter what happens. And at the end of our lives, it will leave us with one less regret. I'm Tanya Harris of GodConversations.com.
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2: Ronnie Ware was a live-in carer who spent lots of time listening to people in the last few months of their lives. As a result of her work, she wrote a book called The Top 5 Regrets of the Dying. The fifth regret was that they wished they had chosen to let themselves be happy. It's a fascinating way to describe it, to choose happiness. Usually we think of happiness as the feeling we get when everything is going well. But happiness flows from the inside out. It's an emotional and mental state that we have direct control over. Bronnie Ware's findings echo the Apostle Paul's teaching on contentment. He spoke of contentment as coming from within, a choice we make to find God's grace in every situation. To choose happiness is to be intentional about crafting your life around the things that matter. We can choose to be happy and content no matter what happens. And at the end of our lives, it will leave us with one less regret. I'm Tanya Harris of GodConversations.com.
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2: Ronnie Ware was a live-in carer who spent lots of time listening to people in the last few months of their lives. As a result of her work, she wrote a book called The Top 5 Regrets of the Dying. The fifth regret was that they wish they had chosen to let themselves be happy. It's a fascinating way to describe it, to choose happiness. Usually we think of happiness as the feeling we get when everything is going well. But happiness flows from the inside out. It's an emotional and mental state that we have direct control over. Bronnie Ware's findings echo the Apostle Paul's teaching on contentment. He spoke of contentment as coming from within, a choice we make to find God's grace in every situation. To choose happiness is to be intentional about crafting your life around the things that matter. We can choose to be happy and content no matter what happens. And at the end of our lives, it will leave us with one less regret. I'm Tanya Harris of GodConversations.com.
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2: Bronnie Ware was a live-in carer who spent lots of time listening to people in the last few months of their lives. As a result of her work, she wrote a book called The Top 5 Regrets of the Dying. The fifth regret was that they wish they had chosen to let themselves be happy. It's a fascinating way to describe it, to choose happiness. Usually we think of happiness as the feeling we get when everything is going well. But happiness flows from the inside out. It's an emotional and mental state that we have direct control over. Bronnie Ware's findings echo the Apostle Paul's teaching on contentment. He spoke of contentment as coming from within, a choice we make to find God's grace in every situation. To choose happiness is to be intentional about crafting your life around the things that matter. We can choose to be happy and content no matter what happens. And at the end of our lives, it will leave us with one less regret. I'm Tanya Harris of GodConversations.com.
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2: Ronnie Ware was a live-in carer who spent lots of time listening to people in the last few months of their lives. As a result of her work, she wrote a book called The Top 5 Regrets of the Dying. The fifth regret was that they wished they had chosen to let themselves be happy. It's a fascinating way to describe it, to choose happiness. Usually we think of happiness as the feeling we get when everything is going well. But happiness flows from the inside out. It's an emotional and mental state that we have direct control over. Bronnie Ware's findings echo the Apostle Paul's teaching on contentment. He spoke of contentment as coming from within, a choice we make to find God's grace in every situation. To choose happiness is to be intentional about crafting your life around the things that matter. 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I'm Tanya Harris of GodConversations.com.
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2: Ronnie Ware was a live-in carer who spent lots of time listening to people in the last few months of their lives. As a result of her work, she wrote a book called The Top 5 Regrets of the Dying. The fifth regret was that they wished they had chosen to let themselves be happy. It's a fascinating way to describe it, to choose happiness. Usually we think of happiness as the feeling we get when everything is going well. But happiness flows from the inside out. It's an emotional and mental state that we have direct control over. Bronnie Ware's findings echo the Apostle Paul's teaching on contentment. He spoke of contentment as coming from within, a choice we make to find God's grace in every situation. To choose happiness is to be intentional about crafting your life around the things that matter. We can choose to be happy and content no matter what happens. And at the end of our lives, it will leave us with one less regret. I'm Tanya Harris of GodConversations.com.
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1: Was a live-in carer who spent lots of time listening to people in the last few months of their lives. As a result of her work, she wrote a book called The Top 5 Regrets of the Dying. The fifth regret was that they wished they had chosen to let themselves be happy. It's a fascinating way to describe it, to choose happiness. Usually we think of happiness as the feeling we get when everything is going well. But happiness flows from the inside out. It's an emotional and mental state that we have direct control over. Bronnie Ware's findings echo the Apostle Paul's teaching on contentment. He spoke of contentment as coming from within, a choice we make to find God's grace in every situation. To choose happiness is to be intentional about crafting your life around the things that matter. We can choose to be happy and content no matter what happens. And at the end of our lives, it will leave us with one less regret. I'm Tanya Harris of GodConversations.com.
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1: Was a live-in carer who spent lots of time listening to people in the last few months of their lives. As a result of her work, she wrote a book called The Top 5 Regrets of the Dying. The fifth regret was that they wished they had chosen to let themselves be happy. It's a fascinating way to describe it, to choose happiness. Usually we think of happiness as the feeling we get when everything is going well. But happiness flows from the inside out. It's an emotional and mental state that we have direct control over. Bronnie Ware's findings echo the Apostle Paul's teaching on contentment. He spoke of contentment as coming from within, a choice we make to find God's grace in every situation. To choose happiness is to be intentional about crafting your life around the things that matter. We can choose to be happy and content no matter what happens. And at the end of our lives, it will leave us with one less regret. I'm Tanya Harris of GodConversations.com.
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1: Was a live-in carer who spent lots of time listening to people in the last few months of their lives. As a result of her work, she wrote a book called The Top 5 Regrets of the Dying. The fifth regret was that they wished they had chosen to let themselves be happy. It's a fascinating way to describe it, to choose happiness. Usually we think of happiness as the feeling we get when everything is going well. But happiness flows from the inside out. It's an emotional and mental state that we have direct control over. Bronnie Ware's findings echo the Apostle Paul's teaching on contentment. He spoke of contentment as coming from within, a choice we make to find God's grace in every situation. To choose happiness is to be intentional about crafting your life around the things that matter. We can choose to be happy and content no matter what happens. And at the end of our lives, it will leave us with one less regret. I'm Tanya Harris of GodConversations.com.
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1: Was a live-in carer who spent lots of time listening to people in the last few months of their lives. As a result of her work, she wrote a book called The Top 5 Regrets of the Dying. The fifth regret was that they wished they had chosen to let themselves be happy. It's a fascinating way to describe it, to choose happiness. Usually we think of happiness as the feeling we get when everything is going well. But happiness flows from the inside out. It's an emotional and mental state that we have direct control over. Bronnie Ware's findings echo the Apostle Paul's teaching on contentment. He spoke of contentment as coming from within, a choice we make to find God's grace in every situation. To choose happiness is to be intentional about crafting your life around the things that matter. We can choose to be happy and content no matter what happens. And at the end of our lives, it will leave us with one less regret. I'm Tanya Harris of GodConversations.com.
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0: Bronnie Ware was a live-in carer who spent lots of time listening to people in the last few months of their lives. As a result of her work, she wrote a book called The Top 5 Regrets of the Dying. The fifth regret was that they wish they had chosen to let themselves be happy. It's a fascinating way to describe it, to choose happiness. Usually we think of happiness as the feeling we get when everything is going well. But happiness flows from the inside out. It's an emotional and mental state that we have direct control over. Bronnie Ware's findings echo the Apostle Paul's teaching on contentment. He spoke of contentment as coming from within, a choice we make to find God's grace in every situation. To choose happiness is to be intentional about crafting your life around the things that matter. We can choose to be happy and content no matter what happens. And at the end of our lives, it will leave us with one less regret. I'm Tanya Harris of GodConversations.com.
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2: Bronnie Ware was a live-in carer who spent lots of time listening to people in the last few months of their lives. As a result of her work, she wrote a book called The Top 5 Regrets of the Dying. The fifth regret was that they wished they had chosen to let themselves be happy. It's a fascinating way to describe it, to choose happiness. Usually we think of happiness as the feeling we get when everything is going well. But happiness flows from the inside out. It's an emotional and mental state that we have direct control over. Bronnie Ware's findings echo the Apostle Paul's teaching on contentment. He spoke of contentment as coming from within, a choice we make to find God's grace in every situation. To choose happiness is to be intentional about crafting your life around the things that matter. We can choose to be happy and content no matter what happens. And at the end of our lives, it will leave us with one less regret. I'm Tanya Harris of GodConversations.com.
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3: Brother Andrew from Open Doors, well known from the book God Smuggler, took a courageous risk many years ago and started smuggling Bibles into communist China. He prayed the now famous prayer, "Lord, you can make blind eyes see, now make seeing eyes blind." The guards at the checkpoint didn't see the Bibles in his little V-dub Beetle, and he started the first of many Bible smuggling missions. Open Doors now reaches out to many persecuted believers all over the world. What a history maker. From one courageous risk, so many have been reached. They say that leadership is not just what you accomplish, but what you set in motion. What can you do today to make history? I'm Matt Prater. For more, go to historymakers.tv.
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2: If you've been listening to the God's Money Matters program for a while now and putting in place what you're learning, then you'll be starting to save some money. The question is, where's the best place to invest these savings? If we want to reap a harvest in the future, where is the best place to plant the seeds? From my studying of the Bible and from research I've read, the Bible isn't really clear about specifically what to invest in. This is what I recommend, and it seems to make sense, and certainly doesn't go against the Bible's teaching. Firstly, I recommend that you invest in your education. Investing in your education has two parts. The first part to this is investing in your vocational education, investing time and resources in becoming proficient in your chosen line of work. I'm a believer in lifelong learning and believe we become more valuable to those we serve as we continue to grow and learn. The second part of investing in your education is understanding what to do with the money when you have it. It's investing in your financial education. The second area to invest in is cash. Now, whilst cash is not technically an investment, it is a tool, and you need some tools in a box to facilitate other investments. You also need an emergency fund and a bank account to pay the bills, etc. Cash is known as a liquid investment, meaning it's easy and fast to access. Thirdly, I recommend investing in shares. Shares either in your own business or in those on the stock market. In your own business is pretty obvious, so I'm going to discuss shares on the share market. The reason shares are next is because of liquidity. Whilst not as liquid as cash, normally you can access cash from shares within a few days. So if you must have access to the cash within your shares for some reason, they are reasonably readily available. Finally, I recommend property. There are various ways and types of property to invest in, which I'm not going to discuss now. These may include investing in domestic property, listed property, commercial property, etc. Property is typically a lumpy, illiquid investment, and that's why I recommend it last. If the capital invested in property is needed in a hurry, it's very difficult to get. After all, you can't sell a room off your home. When setting aside funds to invest, always take time to understand the investment and only invest in what you can lock away for the long term. Investing should be really done with a view of never selling, but holding the investment for the long term. Investments should be purchased for the long-term passive income they produce, not for the short-term capital gains. Investing for short-term capital gains is actually not investing at all. It's gambling. Investing actually is buying an asset for the long-term income with the opportunity and hope that the investment will also rise in value.
1: For more practical financial tips and resources, go to godsmoneymatters.com.
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4: Brother Andrew from Open Doors, well known from the book God Smuggler, took a courageous risk many years ago and started smuggling Bibles into communist China. He prayed the now famous prayer, "Lord, you can make blind eyes see, now make seeing eyes blind." The guards at the checkpoint didn't see the Bibles in his little V-dub Beetle, and he started the first of many Bible smuggling missions. Open Doors now reaches out to many persecuted believers all over the world. What a history maker. From one courageous risk, so many have been reached. They say that leadership is not just what you accomplish, but what you set in motion. What can you do today to make history? I'm Matt Prater. For more, go to historymakers.tv.
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5: Ronnie Ware was a live-in carer who spent lots of time listening to people in the last few months of their lives. As a result of her work, she wrote a book called The Top 5 Regrets of the Dying. The fifth regret was that they wished they had chosen to let themselves be happy. It's a fascinating way to describe it, to choose happiness. Usually we think of happiness as the feeling we get when everything is going well. But happiness flows from the inside out. It's an emotional and mental state that we have direct control over. Bronnie Ware's findings echo the Apostle Paul's teaching on contentment. He spoke of contentment as coming from within, a choice we make to find God's grace in every situation. To choose happiness is to be intentional about crafting your life around the things that matter. We can choose to be happy and content no matter what happens. And at the end of our lives, it will leave us with one less regret. I'm Tanya Harris of GodConversations.com.
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2: Everyone is so busy these days, and it's often our relationships that suffer most. Our most important relationship should be the one we have with God. But have you noticed how the busier our society has become, belief in God has fallen away? In the Bible, God tells us to be still and know that I am God. I think that one of the reasons why so many people don't believe in God anymore is because they don't stop for long enough to focus on anything important or meaningful in their lives. It's not even that people don't ask the questions that matter. Perhaps even worse, they just don't care anymore. There are questions that are far too big for us to answer on our own. Questions that only have answers in our relationship with God. And those answers bring happiness and peace. Remember, you just need to stop and be still.
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5: 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What would that look like? Well, sadly, you and I don't have to do too much imagining. We don't have to look all that far from home to see what a loveless world really looks like. Hi, I'm Bernie Diamond from ChristianityWorks.com. There are wars, there's conflict at the political level, there's conflict in our own lives, and then there are people who live their lives asking themselves, what's in it for me? Some of the smartest people I've known, some of the most gifted, creative, talented people I've known have been completely unbearable because without love, none of it means anything. So when you head out the door each morning to go and do whatever it is that you do, which of these two questions are you asking yourself? What's in it for me? Or what can I do for others today? Because the mindset with which you and I approach each day has a lot to do with how much love there is in our little corner of the world.
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2: Imagine a world without love. What would that look like? Well, sadly, you and I don't have to do too much imagining. We don't have to look all that far from home to see what a loveless world really looks like. Hi, I'm Bernie Diamond from ChristianityWorks.com. There are wars, there's conflict at the political level, there's conflict in our own lives, and then there are people who live their lives asking themselves, what's in it for me? Some of the smartest people I've known, some of the most gifted, creative, talented people I've known have been completely unbearable because without love, none of it means anything. So when you head out the door each morning to go and do whatever it is that you do, which of these two questions are you asking yourself? What's in it for me? Or what can I do for others today? Because the mindset with which you and I approach each day has a lot to do with how much love there is in our little corner of the world.
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0: 94.3 is on the air, speaking live to you, your family, and your community. 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
1: Imagine a world without love. What would that look like? Well, sadly, you and I don't have to do too much imagining. We don't have to look all that far from home to see what a loveless world really looks like. Hi, I'm Bernie Diamond from ChristianityWorks.com. There are wars, there's conflict at the political level, there's conflict in our own lives, and then there are people who live their lives asking themselves, what's in it for me? Some of the smartest people I've known, some of the most gifted, creative, talented people I've known have been completely unbearable because without love, none of it means anything. So when you head out the door each morning to go and do whatever it is that you do, which of these two questions are you asking yourself? What's in it for me? Or what can I do for others today? Because the mindset with which you and I approach each day has a lot to do with how much love there is in our little corner of the world.
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1: Forgiveness is a word that we toss around out there as though it's something simple to achieve. Someone's hurt you. Just forgive them. Right, okay. Done and dusted. Let's move on. But hang on. Let's hang on just a cotton pick a minute. If you've ever tried to forgive someone who's really hurt you, you know that it's just not an easy thing to do. And right there is why most people have the destructive darkness of unforgiveness lurking deep in their hearts. Hi, I'm Bernie Diamond from ChristianityWorks.com. So question, how do you forgive someone? That's the point, isn't it? Exactly how do you let go of the right for recompense, restitution, and let's be blunt about it, revenge? Here's Jesus' solution. Love your enemies and pray for them. Honestly, it sounds crazy. Why would you love your enemy? Why would you pray for them? Because, let me tell you, from my own bitter, painful experience, it works.
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hospital gown. And the dreams we once were dreaming that were held so close felt impossible now.

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1: The battle of the sexes just seems to go on and on. G'day, this is Warwick Marsh from Dads for Kids. I began to wonder why men don't treat women fairly and listen to them as equals. I started to look at how women were treated in advertisements for cars, jeans, beer, and chocolate. I started to look at how women were portrayed in movies and in particular the sexualization of womanhood in our society in general. We men are visual creatures, and don't the advertisers know it? The constant bombardment of women as sex objects, hundreds, perhaps thousands of times a day, is a major contributor to the problem why men don't treat women as equals. This problem is highlighted by the more extreme forms of pornography available on the internet and other media. Let's reverse the trend and give honour to the women of this world. Pornography degrades women. It's time to speak up. We lift ourselves by lifting up others first. Together, we can make a difference. For more ideas on being a great dad and a great husband, go to fatherhood.org.au.
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1: Forgiveness is a word that we toss around out there as though it's something simple to achieve. Someone's hurt you. Just forgive them. Right, okay. Done and dusted. Let's move on. But hang on. Let's hang on just a cotton picking minute. If you've ever tried to forgive someone who's really hurt you, you know that it's just not an easy thing to do. And right there is why most people have the destructive darkness of unforgiveness lurking deep in their hearts. Hi, I'm Bernie Diamond from ChristianityWorks.com. So question, how do you forgive someone? That's the point, isn't it? Exactly how do you let go of the right for recompense, restitution, and let's be blunt about it, revenge? Here's Jesus' solution. Love your enemies and pray for them. Honestly, it sounds

hospital gown. And the dreams we once were dreaming that were held so close felt impossible now.

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1: The battle of the sexes just seems to go on and on. G'day, this is Warwick Marsh from Dads for Kids. I began to wonder why men don't treat women fairly and listen to them as equals. I started to look at how women were treated in advertisements for cars, jeans, beer and chocolate. I started to look at how women were portrayed in movies and in particular the sexualization of womanhood in our society in general. We men are visual creatures, and don't the advertisers know it? The constant bombardment of women as sex objects, hundreds, perhaps thousands of times a day, is a major contributor to the problem why men don't treat women as equals. This problem is highlighted by the more extreme forms of pornography available on the internet and other media. Let's reverse the trend and give honour to the women of this world. Pornography degrades women. It's time to speak up. We lift ourselves by lifting up others first. Together, we can make a difference. For more ideas and being a great dad and a great husband, go to fatherhood.org.au.
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1: The Middle East is home to 68% of the world's unreached people groups. Since Leading the Way first began impacting the Middle East through dual language programs in 1996, the ministry has had unique access to one of the most challenging regions in the world.
2: In these end times, the great deceiver is tempting so many people to turn their backs on biblical truth, on biblical teaching.
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1: Leading the Way's Open Door campaign is continuing to focus on three strategic areas where the greatest need and opportunity exists. God has given Leading the Way an unprecedented open door to proclaim the gospel directly into this region. 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Passionately proclaiming uncompromising truth. That's the heartbeat of Dr. Michael Yusuf and the ministry team scattered across the world for Leading the Way. Up next, Dr. Yusuf shares what feeds his passion for the gospel and life for ministry, combining it with a biblical challenge for you to stand firm on the foundation of faith and answer your personal call to point others to the truth. 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Now, though, join Dr. Michael Yusuf as he begins this foundational message for Leading the Way. He's called We Preach Christ.
2: What I want to do today is to charge the next generation that in this place we have an always please God, we'll preach only the Christ of the Bible. Amen. It is the Christ of the Bible who is the way, the truth, and the life. Today, most reliable statistics are telling us that 52% of those who are professing to be Christians believe that there are many ways to God, that people can come to God any which way they want to. Now, whether the statistics get better or worse, that's not the issue. Let it be known that on this day, from this hill, we proclaim that Jesus is the only way to the Father, that Jesus is the only way to heaven, that Jesus is the only Savior of our souls and the Lord of our lives, that Jesus is the only giver of eternal life, and there can be no eternal life in heaven without Him, that Jesus is not just the founder of another religion, that Jesus is God of very God, who laid the splendor of His glory and came to earth and became man of very man, so that He may save men and women, boys and girls, that we believe that the Scripture says, there is no name under heaven by which is given for men and women to be saved except the name of Jesus. Amen. And therefore, the foundational text is 2 Corinthians chapter 4, verses 4 and 5. The God of this age, talking about Satan, the God of this age has blinded unbelievers so they cannot see the light of the gospel of the glory of Christ, who is the image of God. For we do not preach ourselves, but Jesus Christ as Lord, and we ourselves as servants for Jesus' sake. Now, if you study church history, and I love church history for this reason. In fact, church history and the study of church history has impacted my preaching, because I learned that through the years, through the last 2,000 years, every generation, God calls men and women, boys and girls, to stand up for the truth for that generation, to stand up against the spirit of the age, to stand up against those who seek to water down, modify, or otherwise compromise the gospel of Jesus Christ. Those who deny the power of the gospel of Jesus Christ. Those who seek to rewrite the gospel of Jesus Christ. Those who seek to modify the message of salvation of Christ to fit the cultural milieu. Those who seek to repaint the portrait of Jesus in order to make him acceptable to miserable sinners. Those who seek to remove the offense of the cross. Those who seek to shave off the mane of the Lion of Judah. Those who preach that if you believe somewhat, you repent to a certain extent, you'll be saved to a certain degree. No in a million no to this. The call of God upon me, upon this church, upon Leading the Way, Kingdom Sat, all the other ministries that have grown out of this church, is to be faithful to the proclamation of the truth in such a way that people will make an intelligent decision regarding Christ. They can either accept him or reject him. We don't force people to believe. God gives us a freedom of choice. Those who receive him as their only Savior and Lord will receive forgiveness from their sins here and now, joy and peace here and now, and eternity in heaven with him. Those who reject him, they reject him as their only Savior, as the only Lord of their life. They will spend their eternity in a place called hell, where there is torment, where there is pain. Please listen to me. God calls us to stand firm and to stand strong and to stand up and say with the Apostle Paul, we do not preach ourselves, but we preach Christ. And we are your servants for Jesus' sake. We do not preach our ideas, what makes us popular in culture or make us acceptable. We do not preach the rebranding of Jesus. I heard this from an evangelical preacher. We need to rebrand Jesus. Nor do we preach a surrender to the power of sin. Nor do we preach the capitulation to the enslavement of sin. Nor do we preach the surrender to the sexual revolution. Nor do we preach pragmatism and political correctness. No, and a million no's to that. But we preach Christ and Christ alone. Amen. Jude, the half-brother of Jesus, said, we contend for the faith once delivered, unmodified, not compromised, not watered down, once delivered to the saints, just once delivered. Even during the apostolic age, the apostles, particularly the Apostle Paul, he confronted so many people, so many of his contemporaries, who were preaching false gospels, others were preaching modified gospel, others were adding to gospel, and he exposed them all when he said, but we preach Christ, the Christ of the Word of God. In Galatia, he confronted those who were adding to the gospel and they viewed rituals equal with Jesus. He said, no, we preach Christ. In Ephesus and elsewhere, he confronted the Gnostics, those who said that we can be saved by having knowledge. And he said, no, we preach Christ. The early heretic by name is Marcy, from which we get Marcion, the heresy, an early Christian heresy, where he said that the God of the Old Testament is not the same as the God of the New Testament, and therefore we need to be unhitched from the Old Testament. But faithful disciples of Jesus said, without the Old Testament, the New Testament does not make sense. Without the foundation, the building cannot stand. Without Abraham and David, we could not comprehend the seed of Abraham or the son of David as the Lord Jesus Christ, who is the descendant of David and who is the seed of Abraham. Now I can go on and on and on, but I will not do that. The saddest part to me personally, and I know to many of you, is that so many modern evangelical preachers who have now taken these old heresies and they're dressing them up in a new dress and preaching them as if it's the truth. And when I hear heresies like this, I think of the words of Dr. Criswell, former pastor of First Baptist Church of Dallas, when he was hearing all these modern heresies all dressed up. He said, a skunk by any name is a skunk. I want to say amen belongs here. Just as Paul said, of their devices, we are not ignorant. Beloved, we need to be more alert more than any other time in modern history. We need to be more discerning than any time in modern history. For when the early believers said, we preach Christ alone, they were burnt alive. They were dipped in hot tar. They were given to hungry lions. But they would not be deterred from preaching Christ alone. Rome always welcomed new gods. They would have been welcomed with open arms. They would have been beloved people in the Roman Empire, because the more gods, the merrier. But when they said Christ only, that's when they got dipped in hot tar. After that, we came to the Dark Ages, where superstition and witchcraft came into the very church, inside the church. But God raised reformers who read the scripture, and they said, no, it's only Christ and salvation by faith in him alone. 300 years ago, a man by the name of Irenaeus, who taught that God is incapable of converting us, we convert ourselves. But good and godly men like George Whitefield stood up, and they said no and a million no. We preach Christ, who can save from the guttermost to the uttermost. Today, the Universalist Unitarian teach that Christ is the ideal man, which we too can be when we obtain higher self. Scientologists teach that if we know enough, we can survive forever. Not without Jesus, you won't. Astrology says the time in which you are born determines your destiny. The reincarnationists say life is reincarnated into new life, and you pay for the misdeeds of the former life. But the Bible said this is a fallacy of all fallacies, because I know that Christ paid the wages of all my sins, and he redeemed me eternally. And because the Bible is clear, there's no such thing as reincarnation. The Bible says that it is appointed for man, women, everyone to die once. After that, the judgment comes. The human potential movement said that we can all create our own identity. No wonder we have so many confused people in this culture today. Oh, today there are many people who are called evangelical preachers. They are saying that the Bible should be like a smorgasbord, a buffet. You come and you pick and you choose. You don't like that, you dump it, you take this. Or you don't like this, you do this and you do this. Oh, this is more common than you realize. In fact, that's the teaching that has weakened the Church of Jesus Christ, that has nullified the message of the gospel, that has muffled the voice of Christ, confused millions of people, some of them into eternity.

preach the only Christ who was promised by God the Father back in Genesis. We preach the only Christ who was born of a pure virgin. We preach the only Christ who healed the sick, raised the dead, made the lame to walk, and set the captive free. We preach the only Christ who was crucified on Mount Golgotha and was buried for 3 days. But then, thank God, on the third day, with every power of his omnipotence, he rose from the dead, never to die again. The Christ that we preach is the only one who can promise eternal life. He's the only one who can forgive sinners like me and you. We preach the only Christ who has ascended alive in heaven. And from there, right now, he sits on the rim of the universe. Even when the world seems to be falling apart, he's not. Even when things look out of control, it's not out of his control. But one day, he's going to come back and he's going to reign and rule before our own eyes. We preach the only Christ who's in his first coming, was born in a manger. But when in his second coming, he will rule with an iron scepter. We preach the only Christ for whom and through whom the whole universe was made and created. But he left that splendor of heaven and came to earth. And on his second coming, we will see him ruling in power and great glory. We preach the only Christ who hung helplessly on the cross, but in his second coming, he will be sitting on the throne of God. We preach the only Christ who was the Lamb of God, who takes away the sin of everyone who believes in him. But soon on his second coming, he will come as the Lion of Judah. We preach Christ and not ourselves. That's the saddest part, is when people preach themselves. That's the tragedy. We do not preach pop psychology, helpful that may be. We don't preach self-help, good as that may be. We don't preach Band-Aid, they only give you temporary relief. No, we preach the only one who can do a total job on the total person. And that is not going to come as a surprise to some of you, or most of you. It certainly is going to come as a surprise, what I'm about to say, to my family. I'm a man who is far, far, far, far from being perfect. I know that. But I weep over my sin. I repent of my sin. I don't gloss over my sin. I don't explain away my sin. I don't rationalize my sin. I don't try to blame others for my sin, for I know that it was my sin that fastened him to that cross. And that's my sin that kept him on that cross until he paid my ransom. Beloved, this is Christianity 101. God is not looking for perfect people, but he's looking for imperfect people so he can perfect them. And that's all that God is expecting from those who love him. To lower the bar of righteousness, to lower the standards so that sinners can accept Christ without repenting, without believing, without transformation, without conversion, is the worst sin that could be committed. To paint or repaint the portrait of Christ without confessing him as Lord is the worst sin of all. For we preach not ourselves, but Christ Jesus, who is the image of the invisible God. Far from Jesus the Christ being the founder of another religion, as so many preachers in pulpits are saying today, he is the creator God who became man. Far from this newly fangled idea that is preached from many a pulpit today, he's not a way, a truth, and a life. He is the way, the truth, and the only giver of eternal life. Far from those, this false claim that everybody, whether they believe or not, they're going to go to heaven. This is a lie from the pit of hell, otherwise known as Hollywood. And deceiving a lot of people. Jesus said, no one. And when he says no one, he means no one comes to the Father but by me. Amen. That's his words, not mine. And that is why from Genesis to Revelation, he is the central focus of the entire Bible. For he was promised by God the Father to Adam and Eve in the Garden of Eden. And that is why 2,000 years
1600 plus, sometimes 1800, we're not really sure, but thereabouts, 1600 to 2000 years is when the scripture writers were writing. They were all from different professions. They were all from different backgrounds. There were some Gentiles, there were some Jews, but they're all writing this history that we call Genesis to Revelation.

0: That book, the holy book of God, the infallible word of God, they were writing. But the reason they all write one message is because they were all inspired by the Holy Spirit of God. That is why Jesus is the central figure from beginning to end. He is the beginning and the end and everything in between. He is the Alpha and the Omega and the rest of the alphabet. He is the only true revelation of God. And no one else is the revelation of God other than Jesus the Christ. And you can find him in every book of the Bible. Every book of the Bible. If you have the spiritual eyes to see it. If you look at the scripture, you're going to see it very clearly. That in the book of Genesis, he is the seed of the woman that the Father promised Adam and Eve. In Exodus, he is the Passover lamb. In Leviticus, he is the high priest. In Numbers, he is the smitten rock. In Deuteronomy, he is the prophet. And in Joshua, he is the captain of the Lord of hosts. In Judges, he is the creator and the final judge. In Ruth, he is the heavenly kinsman redeemer. In Samuel, he is the anointed one. In Kings, he is the King of Kings and the Lord of Lords. In Chronicles, he is the glory of God in the temple. In Ezra, he is the teacher comes from God. In Nehemiah, he is the rebuilder of broken lives. In Esther, he is the protector of his people. In Job, he is the only comforter in times of trouble. In Psalm, he is our good shepherd. In Proverbs, he is the wisdom of God. In Ecclesiastes, he is the preacher of the kingdom of God. In the Song of Songs, he is the bridegroom who's coming to his bride, the church. In Isaiah, he is the mighty God, everlasting Father, Prince of Peace. In Jeremiah, he is the potter who shapes the clay of our lives into the image of God. In Lamentation, he is the weeping prophet. In Ezekiel, he is the wheel inside the wheel. In Daniel, he is the Son of Man coming on clouds of great glory. And he is the fourth person in the fiery furnace. In Hosea, he is the love of God to the backslider. In Joel, he is the baptism of the Holy Spirit. In Amos, he is the author of judgment and mercy. In Obadiah, he is the God of vengeance. In Jonah, he is the salvation of our Lord. In Micah, he is the great intercessor. In Nahum, he is the stronghold in the days of trouble. In Habakkuk, he is the God of mercy. In Zephaniah, he is the establisher of the kingdom of God upon the earth. In Haggai, he is the desire of all nations. And in Zechariah, he is the branch of Jehovah. In Malachi, the last book of the Old Testament, he is the refiner's fire, the son of righteousness that shall rise over all the world with healing in his wings. And that's announcing for over 2,000 years that he's coming. That's who he is. Look for those characteristics in him when he arrived. Look for him. Some did and believed. Many didn't because they wanted a Messiah that fits them. Just now, we want a Jesus who agrees with us. Someone said that God created man in his own image. And now, we have returned the favor and created a God in our own image. Beloved, be immovable from the truth of the gospel. And that is why when Jesus showed up, he said, "Before Abraham was, I am. I am." That word should have really given them goosebumps. It should have reminded them that this is the very God who appeared to Moses at the burning bush. And when Moses said, "What do I tell them? Who sent me?" He said, "Tell them, I am sent you." And when Jesus said, "I am," they should have jumped all over the place to welcome him as their Messiah, but they didn't. And that is why in the New Testament, you see, with clarity, of course, no symbolism, it's in clarity. You see him in Matthew as the kingly Messiah. In Mark, he is the miracle worker. In Luke, he is the great physician. In John, he is the Lamb of God that takes away the sin of the world. In Acts, he is the risen Lord. In Romans, he is our justification. In Corinthians, he is our sanctification. In Galatians, he is our liberation. In Ephesians, he is our perfection. In Philippians, he is our joy. In Colossians, he is the head of the body of the church. In Thessalonians, he is the coming Lord who reign and rule forever. In Timothy, he is the judge of all men. In Titus, he is the redeemer of the world. In Philemon, he is the friend that sticks to you closer than a brother. In Hebrews, he is the author and the finisher of our salvation. In James, he is the healer of all nations. In Peter, he is the chief shepherd and the bishop of our souls. In John's epistles, he is the word of God. In Jude, he is the coming Lord with 10,000 of his saints to execute judgment upon the earth. In Revelation, he is the Alpha and the Omega, the beginning and the end, the Lion of the tribe of Judah, the root of Jesse, the root of David, the Lamb of God, the Word of God, the King of Kings and the Lord of Lords. We preach Christ and ourselves as servants for Christ's sake.
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3: I am not a very good communicator. 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

This is Condis Benedict with a thought for the day. Death, that's a strange thing, isn't it? Death and taxes are two things that we cannot run away from. That's the reality of life. You see, one topic that's been close to my heart for years is that of death and the Christian's attitude towards death. I've been in pastoral ministry for over 40 years and I've officiated at many, many funerals. And death is one thing that touches all of us somewhere along the line. And death creates grieving, anxiety, and sometimes fear within the Christian church and outside the church. The Bible's to the point. Hebrews 9:27 says this, just as people are destined to die once, after that to face judgment. The older translations say it's appointed unto man once to die, then the judgment. I've heard lots of sermons on death, and dare I say I've preached a number of them myself. One thing that does disturb me is that I believe that there is an unhealthy attitude towards dying. Now, I've had a near-death experience. It's not the first time. I've had two bouts of cancer in the last 7 years. It's 2019 now. And that's a scary thing. And to be honest with you, there'd be something wrong if I wasn't scared, if I wasn't fearful and didn't experience some sort of anxiety. Throughout both of those experiences, death was not the issue. The issue for me was leaving my family, my grandchildren, my vocation, all these things in the back of my mind that I wanted to do and achieve and see and so on, and that created grief. And that's a healthy thing. So what is a Christian's attitude towards death? What's your attitude towards death? Whether we're part of the church or outside the church. I find it rather disturbing because people sometimes are very scared of the very notion of dying. One thing that becomes evident to me is that there is a fear, or maybe a fear of the unknown. The truth of the matter is that none of us has experienced death to that point. Death is the reality of life as we know it stopping. We find ourselves in the grave or in a crematorium, and no one ever comes back to explain to others what happens. We may have had a near-death experience, or even died for a short period of time and come back to life. And I'm sure that leaves an indelible impression on our hearts and minds and those around about us. Many of us have experienced grief as we have lost loved ones and friends to death. For some, that grief is almost intolerable. It hurts, and we never seem to get over it. Grief is normal and should be part of our life. What of the Christian? How should we view death? Is it something to be feared, to run away from? Our experience teaches us that death is part of life and we can't escape it. Our bodies change and deteriorate. They eventually betray us. Many of us, and I'm sure, are experiencing the battle of the body. It no longer does what it used to, and we struggle with the simplest of tasks. And there's sickness. Don't start me on that. This past year for me has been traumatic, to say the least. What hope is there? Well, today I'd like to talk about the hope that there is for the child of God in relation to death. The good news is that there is hope. There's a positive to death. One man did come back, and that's the Lord Jesus. He came back in a resurrected body to let people know that there was an eternity for God's people. He opened his hands out wide and he said, come, come, follow me. Come, trust me. Well, let's see what the Lord Jesus says to his followers. In John 3:16, we have that passage of scripture that is so often used, and it's a wonderful passage. It shares the gospel in a nutshell. For God so loved the world that he gave his only Son, that whoever believes in him should not perish, but have everlasting life. Being a Christian means that I accept the validity of the Word of God and the revelation of the truth that Jesus is Lord and that he can be trusted. For God so loved humanity. Heavenly Father, thank you that you promised to be with us at all times and that death is not something we should fear. Indeed, Father, it's something that we should look forward to because you promise through the Lord Jesus there is a place prepared for each of your children. Thank you, Father, that we love life, that you give us good things in this life, and you help us through our experiences in life. Thank you that we have goals and aspirations. Help us always to focus on you when we look at these things. In Jesus' name, amen. This is Condis Benedict with a thought for the day.

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0: This is Condus Benedict with a thought for the day. What goes first, the horse or the cart? Reading again from Psalm 119, it may appear for some that the cart goes before the horse. Is the psalmist saying, and does the Lord Jesus in the gospel say, follow a set of rules and you do no wrong? For some it can be read that way. There's another way of looking at it. If you follow his ways, a heart knowledge of what God requires, then you will keep his laws and you will be happy. For the Christian, this is seen in the words of the Lord Jesus, particularly in the Gospel of Matthew. There are life-changing principles, attitude changes that are the result, and this is important, that are the result of an inward conversion. Remember what he said to Nicodemus, unless a man is born again, he cannot see, he cannot enter. One's entrance into a kingdom, the other one is perception. Very powerful passage in John chapter 3. What the Lord says in Matthew 5, he speaks of life-changing principles, attitude changes. And these attitude changes are the result of an inward conversion. They don't cause it. They lead to fulfillment and happiness, contentment in every situation of life. For me, this gives more power to the psalmist's words. Blessed are those whose ways are blameless, who walk according to the law of the Lord. Blessed are those who keep his statutes and seek him with all their heart. This is why the Lord Jesus says in Matthew 5, verse 27, you have heard that it is said, you shall not commit adultery. But I tell you that anyone who looks at a woman lustfully has already committed adultery with her in his heart. The Lord Jesus goes to the heart of the matter. The sin, although it's worked out in action, and action is not good, begins in the heart. It's the heart that needs to be born again. It's the heart that needs to be regenerated. The psalmist is truly human, and he speaks of the natural tussle of life. He's no fool, nor is he looking at life from rosy-coloured glasses. He's practical, and he understands the fact that we all struggle. We all struggle with doing the right thing. Here again from Psalm 119, verses 4 and 6. You have laid down precepts that are to be fully obeyed. Oh, that my ways were steadfast in obeying your decrees. Then I would not be put to shame when I consider all your commands. I believe that what he's saying is that he understands that God has laid down good precepts for life. He is too aware of the fact that he will fail, and his action will bring shame. His confidence, though, his confidence and his strength is not in himself. It's in the sense of God. The fact that in God and in God's principles, there is security, there is power, there is strength. Heavenly Father, help us always to be mindful of the fact that there is strength and security in trusting you. There's shame when we don't make the grade, for all have sinned and come short of the glory of God. It happens to all of us. There's a way back. If we confess our sins, he's faithful and just to forgive us and to cleanse us from all unrighteousness. It's the heart that needs to be dealt with. Father, to use the words of King David in his prayer to you, create in me a pure heart, O God, and renew a steadfast spirit within me. May this be the prayer of our hearts today, to the glory of the Lord Jesus. Amen. This has been Condus Benedict with a thought for the day.
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2: Waiting can be such a pain. Very late one night, 1 o'clock in the morning actually, my plane was due to leave India for Australia, but it was delayed for hours. I was so tired that as I waited in line at the airport, I fell asleep standing up against a wall. One day, some messengers came to Jesus to tell him that his friend Lazarus was very sick. But Jesus didn't go right away. He waited. In fact, Jesus waited for so long that by the time he got there, Lazarus had already died. But you know what? It was worth the wait, because Jesus did something better than heal Lazarus from his sickness. He raised him from the dead. Yes, waiting's hard, but here's the truth. If you learn to wait on God, He'll always give you something that's better than you could ever have hoped for.
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1: Imagine a world without love. What would that look like? Well, sadly, you and I don't have to do too much imagining. We don't have to look all that far from home to see what a loveless world really looks like. Hi, I'm Bernie Diamond from ChristianityWorks.com. There are wars, there's conflict at the political level, there's conflict in our own lives, and then there are people who live their lives asking themselves, what's in it for me? Some of the smartest people I've known, some of the most gifted, creative, talented people I've known have been completely unbearable because without love, none of it means anything. So when you head out the door each morning to go and do whatever it is that you do, which of these two questions are you asking yourself? What's in it for me? Or what can I do for others today? Because the mindset with which you and I approach each day has a lot to do with how much love there is in our little corner of the world.
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2: Have you come across people in the faith community that feel that money isn't really an important topic to God? I certainly have. Maybe that's you. Well, let me challenge that view for a minute. See, the Bible has a lot to say about money and finances. Did you know that Jesus spoke about money more than anything else except the kingdom of God? 16 out of 38 parables talk about money or possessions. One of every 7 verses in the Gospel of Luke talk about money, possessions, and finances. In total, the Bible contains about 2,350 verses on money, which means that around 15% of the Bible is about money and possessions. Now that's more than any other single topic in the Bible, including heaven, hell, faith, or prayer. Wow. Do you notice something though? As much as Jesus spoke about money and possessions, Jesus only ever asked for money once, and quickly it returned it to its owner after answering the question from the Pharisees about paying taxes. You remember, where he says, "Render unto Caesar." So clearly the topic of money is an important one for Christians. But why is it so important? I think it's so important because God knows that our heart is where our treasure is. And God knows that too often his followers are trapped, worshipping the idol of money and trying to gain wealth, all the while trying to honour God too. We can't serve two masters. It's impossible to sustain. Another reason it's important is that God expects us to be good with these resources that he's given us. He expects us to use his provisions wisely, to manage them well. And the Bible certainly has heaps of tips on how we should do this. Just reading Proverbs is a great start. So it's clear that God wants our hearts and minds to be focused on him. He wants us to trust in him for our daily needs, not our finances or money or possessions. God clearly wants us to get our perspective right and put him first, trusting only in him for all our needs. Matthew 6:31-33 says, "So don't worry about these things, saying, 'What will we eat? What will we drink? What will we wear?' These things dominate the thoughts of the unbelievers, but your heavenly Father already knows all your needs. Seek the kingdom of God above all else, and live righteously, and he will give you everything you need." So let me encourage you to get the right perspective on your finances. Don't ignore them thinking that they're not important. Seek God's help in getting your finances in good order so that one day he'll say to you, "Well done, good and faithful servant."
0: For more practical financial tips and resources, go to godsmoneymatters.com.

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1: Have you ever been run down, worn out and feeling flat? I'm Danny Sinnott with another Brave to Go. Being overwhelmed with life is tough, whether it's anxiety and depression, a sense of loneliness or invisibility, a lack of love and real connection, or just a sad and heavy heart. Ever noticed how these times are often made worse with the physical feeling of fatigue or illness? It's not in your head, it does affect your immune system. In the Bible, in Proverbs chapter 17, verse 22, it says, "A cheerful heart is good medicine, but a crushed spirit dries up the bones." You might think drying up the bones is a bit of an extreme sentence in the Bible, but in an article in Psychology Today titled "The Blues Are a Bone Breaker," research conducted by Dr. Ulrich Schwager of the Max Planck Institute of Psychiatry in Germany measured bone density of 18 depressed hospitalized men and women and another group of 21 patients who were free of depression over a period of 2 years. At the end of the 2 years, Schwager compared the bone density of both groups. The depressed patients lost significantly more bone mass than those who were not depressed. Another study has shown that children laugh about 300 times a day as compared to adults who only laugh 17 times a day. Sounds like we need to make way more opportunities for laughter and joy. Want to bring healing into the world, into your life and others? Then go create some contagious joy and laughter. It's good for you. A cheerful heart is good medicine. For more resources, podcasts and videos on doing life together, head on over to our website, braveenough.org.
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1: Have you ever noticed that every time you do a perfect parallel park, you're always the only one in the car? But then, when someone is in the car with you and you have to park parallel to the curb, you always stuff it up. You either hit the curb or you park 6 metres away from it. When we do things really well, it's always nice when others acknowledge it, right? When it comes to doing good deeds for other people, however, we're not meant to shout it from the mountaintop. The point of helping others is to assist them rather than getting the glory for ourselves. Look, it's lovely when people do appreciate our generosity, but if we're just helping others to receive praise, then we're not actually showing pure kindness. I'm Linda Bailey from dailydevotions.com.au.
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1: What's your first response when someone has wronged you badly? A strong urge to do what? Come on, be honest. He's one of the masters of the counterintuitive, and Jesus gave us some wisdom 2,000 years ago that isn't just an instruction, but it's something of a challenge that can make a big difference. He said, love your enemies and take it as an opportunity to bring out the best in you, not the worst. There's no doubt there's an almost bizarre kind of pleasure-pain thing when we're in conflict, isn't there? Endless conversations in our head of what we said, are going to say to what they said, how we're going to say it. While we're locked up in there, life goes on and so much beauty and peace is absolutely wasted while all this corrosion spins around in our heads. It seems to point to the fact we're probably not fed up enough to completely drop it, or even better still, as Jesus said, use it as an opportunity to love others in the moment regardless and not be handcuffed to the past, even if that past was 1 minute ago.
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1: Followers of Jesus are called to make a difference on the earth. But how do we do that? What if we can't move to Africa and build an orphanage? What if we can't stand on a platform and preach to thousands? The Apostle Paul says that those who follow Jesus are his ambassadors. Like an ambassador to a foreign nation, we represent the nation's leader. We represent God's heart here on earth. I realised the weightiness of this when I bought my very first car. Back in the 90s, it was the trendy thing for Christians to stick fish stickers on their car, so I decided to do the same. Would I buy the hologram version or the super spiritual one with the Greek lettering? Then I realised, hang on, if I put a fish sticker on my car, people will know I'm a Christian. I can't do that. Have you seen the way I drive? As ambassadors, we represent the one we follow. Everything we do, everything we say, how we spend our money, how we treat people, shows others what he is like. We need to represent God well. It's a tough call, but it's how we can truly make a difference. You're listening to Tanya Harris of GodConversations.com.
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2: Hey, I've got a birthday coming up soon, and on that very same day, my daughter is graduating from university. This is a really important day for our family. We often think that the most important day for us is a day in the future, or perhaps it's a day in the past. In the Bible, the most important day is always today. The Bible tells us that Jesus is faithful. That means he makes us his priority. 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One day at a time. 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The Bible also says that Jesus asks us to be faithful to him. The idea of being faithful for an entire lifetime might seem impossible, but you can be faithful today. 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Remember, no matter the date, the most important day is always today.
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1: Hi, I'm Bernie Diamond. I'm into really deep philosophy. This one in particular caught my attention. Thou shalt smile and have a nice day. It frustrates the living daylights out of those who have other plans for thee. You know what I've noticed? There's a whole bunch of people out there who desperately seem to want to ruin my day. From that little old lady who drives so slowly that I miss the next traffic light, to the brute in his big black four-wheel drive who wants to run me off the road so he can change lanes. You know what I'm talking about. They want to rob you and me of our peace. Jesus said a funny thing to his disciples who were about to go through something much, much worse. He said, "My peace I give to you, and my peace I leave with you." Cool. But what I discovered, at least, is that to experience his peace, real peace, I need to make a deliberate decision every day to accept it. Jesus.
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1: The 9th of November 1989 is a significant day in history, one of the most significant in my lifetime and one that I'll never forget. It's the day that the Berlin Wall, erected by the communists, started to come down after almost 30 years of dividing a nation, dividing a community and dividing many families. But sadly, many walls still remain. Hi, I'm Bernie Diamond from ChristianityWorks.com. The Berlin Wall stood as a powerful symbol of division. I remember the celebrations across Germany, across the world, when it came tumbling down. It had torn so many families and lives apart. But then division always does. Many, many people carry walls like that around in their hearts. Families have split and haven't talked to each other in years. You see churches split. You see communities split. The concept of the Berlin Wall is actually alive and well. It repeats itself time and time again. What walls are you carrying around? What separations hang over your life?
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1: 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They definitely need some guidelines to help them get through it all. 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
2: The other day, I was coming back from the supermarket when suddenly I had this vague feeling that there was something that I'd missed. Don't you hate it when you've got to rush back to the shops for something you need? So here's good news. God's already given us everything we need to live in this world. If there's something else we'll need in the future, He'll give it to us. And if He hasn't given it to us yet, it's because we don't need it. God's even given us the greatest gift of all, the gift of Jesus at Calvary, through whom all of our sins are forgiven. The Apostle Paul said, "I have learned to be content with whatever I have." So have you ever had that feeling that there's something you're missing in life? If God's in your life, then you can face every day confident that you haven't missed a thing.
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Anybody feel this heartache? Is anyone around? Feels like we're running round in circles. We can't catch a breath. We can't enjoy the moment when we always want what's next. Yeah, just when I can't take no more.

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1: We've had our foster boys for nearly 3 years now. I know they've grown in size because I have to keep updating their clothes with bigger ones. But whenever we catch up with someone we haven't seen for a while, we're reminded that they have grown in character too. Oh, they seem much more settled. They seem to be doing really well. It's great to see how well they can focus now, are all statements people make. We're certainly far from role model behaviour, but it's hard for us to see the gradual change because we're with them every day. Small changes in our own lives can often go undetected, but small, gradual changes made over a long period of time can actually make a huge difference. Often we don't notice God moving in our lives either. He tends to make small, incremental changes that in time develop our wisdom and our trust in Him. Don't miss the slight movement of God. If you get on board with Him, He will help you move mountains, just one shovel of dirt at a time. I'm Linda Bailey from dailydevotions.com.au.
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1: The Middle East is home to 68% of the world's unreached people groups. Since Leading the Way first began impacting the Middle East through dual language programs in 1996, the ministry has had unique access to one of the most challenging regions in the world.
2: In these end times, the great deceiver is tempting so many people to turn their backs on biblical truth, on biblical teaching. And that is why we take this message of the good news of the gospel to 195 countries from this church.
1: Leading the Way's Open Door campaign is continuing to focus on three strategic areas where the greatest need and opportunity exists. 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Passionately proclaiming uncompromising truth. That's the heartbeat of Dr. Michael Yusuf and the ministry team scattered across the world for Leading the Way. Up next, Dr. Yusuf shares what feeds his passion for the gospel and life for ministry, combining it with a biblical challenge for you to stand firm on the foundation of faith and answer your personal call to point others to the truth. 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Now, though, join Dr. Michael Yusuf as he begins this foundational message for Leading the Way. He's called We Preach Christ.
2: What I want to do today is to charge the next generation that in this place we have an always please God, we'll preach only the Christ of the Bible. Amen. It is the Christ of the Bible who is the way, the truth, and the life. Today, most reliable statistics are telling us that 52% of those who are professing to be Christians believe that there are many ways to God, that people can come to God any which way they want to. Now, whether the statistics get better or worse, that's not the issue. Let it be known that on this day, from this hill, we proclaim that Jesus is the only way to the Father, that Jesus is the only way to heaven, that Jesus is the only Savior of our souls and the Lord of our lives, that Jesus is the only giver of eternal life, and there can be no eternal life in heaven without Him, that Jesus is not just the founder of another religion, that Jesus is God of very God, who laid the splendor of His glory and came to earth and became man of very man so that He may save men and women, boys and girls, that we believe that the Scripture says, there is no name under heaven by which is given for men and women to be saved except the name of Jesus. Amen. And therefore, the foundational text is 2 Corinthians chapter 4, verses 4 and 5. The God of this age, talking about Satan, the God of this age has blinded unbelievers so they cannot see the light of the gospel of the glory of Christ, who is the image of God. For we do not preach ourselves, but Jesus Christ as Lord, and we ourselves as servants for Jesus' sake. Now, if you study church history, and I love church history for this reason, in fact, church history and the study of church history has impacted my preaching, because I learned that through the years, through the last 2,000 years, every generation, God calls men and women, boys and girls, to stand up for the truth for that generation, to stand up against the spirit of the age, to stand up against those who seek to water down, modify, or otherwise compromise the gospel of Jesus Christ, those who deny the power of the gospel of Jesus Christ, those who seek to rewrite the gospel of Jesus Christ, those who seek to modify the message of salvation of Christ to fit the cultural milieu, those who seek to repaint the portrait of Jesus in order to make Him acceptable to miserable sinners, those who seek to remove the offense of the cross, those who seek to shame stave off the mane of the Lion of Judah. Those who preach that if you believe somewhat, you repent to a certain extent, you'll be saved to a certain degree. No in a million no to this. The call of God upon me, upon this church, upon Leading the Way, Kingdom Sat, all the other ministries that have grown out of this church, is to be faithful to the proclamation of the truth in such a way that people will make an intelligent decision regarding Christ. They can either accept Him or rejecting Him. We don't force people to believe. God gives us a freedom of choice. Those who receive Him as their only Savior and Lord will receive forgiveness from their sins here and now, joy and peace here and now, and eternity in heaven with Him. Those who reject Him, they reject Him as their only Savior, as the only Lord of their life. They will spend their eternity in a place called hell, where there is torment, where there is pain. Please listen to me. God calls us to stand firm and to stand strong and to stand up and say with the Apostle Paul, we do not preach ourselves, but we preach Christ. And we are your servants for Jesus' sake. We do not preach our ideas, what makes us popular in culture or make us acceptable. We do not preach the rebranding of Jesus. I heard this from an evangelical preacher. We need to rebrand Jesus. Nor do we preach a surrender to the power of sin. Nor do we preach the capitulation to the enslavement of sin. Nor do we preach the surrender to the sexual revolution. Nor do we preach pragmatism and political correctness. No, and a million no's to that. But we preach Christ and Christ alone. Amen. Jude, the half-brother of Jesus, said, we contend for the faith once delivered, unmodified, not compromised, not watered down, once delivered to the saints, just once delivered. Even during the apostolic age, the apostles, particularly the Apostle Paul, he confronted so many people, so many of his contemporaries, who were preaching false gospels. Others were preaching modified gospel. Others were adding to gospel. And he exposed them all when he said, but we preach Christ, the Christ of the Word of God. In Galatia, he confronted those who were adding to the gospel and they viewed rituals equal with Jesus. He said, no, we preach Christ. In Ephesus and elsewhere, he confronted the Gnostics, those who said that we can be saved by having knowledge. And he said, no, we preach Christ. The early heretic by name is Marcion, from which we get Marcion, the heresy, an early Christian heresy, where he said that the God of the Old Testament is not the same as the God of the New Testament, and therefore we need to be unhitched from the Old Testament. But faithful disciples of Jesus said, without the Old Testament, the New Testament does not make sense. Without the foundation, the building cannot stand. Without Abraham and David, we could not comprehend the seed of Abraham or the son of David as the Lord Jesus Christ, who is the descendant of David and who is the seed of Abraham. Now I can go on and on and on, but I will not do that. The saddest part to me personally, and I know to many of you, is that so many modern evangelical preachers who have now taken these old heresies and they're dressing them up in a new dress and preaching them as if it's the truth. And when I hear heresies like this, I think of the words of Dr. Criswell, former pastor of First Baptist Church of Dallas, when he was hearing all these modern heresies all dressed up. He said, a skunk by any name is a skunk. I want to say amen belongs here. Just as Paul said, of their devices, we are not ignorant. Beloved, we need to be more alert more than any other time in modern history. We need to be more discerning than any time in modern history. For when the early believers said, we preach Christ alone, they were burnt alive. They were dipped in hot tar. They were given to hungry lions. But they would not be deterred from preaching Christ alone. Rome always welcomed new gods. They would have been welcomed with open arms. They would have been beloved people in the Roman Empire because the more gods, the merrier. But when they said Christ only, that's when they got dipped in hot tar. After that, we came to the Dark Ages where superstition and witchcraft came into the very church, inside the church. But God raised reformers who read the scripture and they said, no, it's only Christ. And salvation by faith in Him alone. 300 years ago, a man by the name of Irenaeus, who taught that God is incapable of converting us. We convert ourselves. But good and godly men like George Whitefield stood up and they said, no, and a million no. We preach Christ who can save from the guttermost to the uttermost. Today, the Universalist Unitarian teach that Christ is the ideal man, which we too can be when we obtain higher self. Scientologists teach that if we know enough, we can survive forever. Not without Jesus, you won't. Astrology says the time in which you are born determines your destiny. The reincarnations say life is reincarnated into new life, and you pay for the misdeeds of the former life. But the Bible said this is a fallacy of all fallacies, because I know that Christ paid the wages of all my sins, and He redeemed me eternally. And because the Bible is clear, there's no such thing as reincarnation. The Bible says that it is appointed for man, women, everyone to die once. After that, the judgment comes. The human potential movement said that we can all create our own identity. No wonder we have so many confused people in this culture today. Oh, today there are many people who are called evangelical preachers. They are saying that the Bible should be like a smorgasbord, a buffet. You come and you pick and you choose. You don't like that, you dump it, you take this. Or you don't like this, you do this and you do this. Oh, this is more common than you realize. In fact, that's the teaching that has weakened the Church of Jesus Christ, that has nullified the message of the gospel, that has muffled the voice of Christ, confused millions of people, some of them into eternal destruction. And that is why today, more than ever, we must preach only the Christ of the Bible. Christ, who is God of very God, the God of power and might, who is the only one who can forgive our sins eternally, who can break the power of sin, who can help restore sanity in our lives. He is the only one who can set the captive free. He is the only one who can liberate from the chains of addiction. He is the only one who one day is going to judge the living and the dead. He is the only one who one day is going to reign supreme over the universe before our own eyes. He is the only one to whom every knee shall bow and every tongue will confess that Jesus Christ is Lord, to the glory of God the Father. We preach Christ, who is the image of the invisible God, and we ourselves, your servants, for Jesus' sake. We preach the only Christ who was promised by God the Father back in Genesis. We preach the only Christ who was born of a pure virgin. We preach the only Christ who healed the sick, raised the dead, made the lame to walk, and set the captive free. We preach the only Christ who was crucified on Mount Golgotha and was buried for 3 days. But then, thank God, on the third day, with every power of His omnipotence, He rose from the dead, never to die again. The Christ that we preach is the only one who can promise eternal life. He's the only one who can forgive sinners like me and you. We preach the only Christ who has ascended alive in heaven. And from there, right now, He sits on the rim of the universe. Even when the world seems to be falling apart, He's not. Even when things look out of control, He's not out of His control. But one day, He's going to come back and He's going to reign and rule before our own eyes. We preach the only Christ who's in His first coming, was born in a manger. But when in His second coming, He will rule with an iron scepter. We preach the only Christ for whom and through whom the whole universe was made and created. But He left that splendor of heaven and came to earth. And on His second coming, we will see Him ruling in power and great glory. We preach the only Christ who hung helplessly on the cross, but in His second coming, He will be sitting on the throne of God. We preach the only Christ who was the Lamb of God, who takes away the sin of everyone who believes in Him. But soon on His second coming, He will come as the Lion of Judah. We preach Christ and not ourselves. That's the saddest part, is when people preach themselves. That's a tragedy. We do not preach pop psychology, helpful that may be. We don't preach self-help, good as that may be. We don't preach Band-Aid, they only give you temporary relief. No, we preach the only one who can do a total job on the total person. And that is not going to come as a surprise to some of you or most of you. certainly is going to come as a surprise what I'm about to say to my family. I'm a man who is far, far, far, far from being perfect. I know that. But I weep over my sin. I repent of my sin. I don't gloss over my sin. I don't explain away my sin. I don't rationalize my sin. I don't try to blame others for my sin, for I know that it was my sin that fastened him to that cross. And that's my sin that kept him on that cross until he paid my ransom. Beloved, this is Christianity 101. God is not looking for perfect people, but he's looking for imperfect people so he can perfect them. And that's all that God is expecting from those who love him. To lower the bar of righteousness, to lower the standards so that sinners can accept Christ without repenting, without believing, without transformation, without conversion, is the worst sin that could be committed. To paint or repaint the portrait of Christ without confessing him as Lord is the worst sin of all. For we preach not ourselves, but Christ Jesus, who is the image of the invisible God. Far from Jesus the Christ being the founder of another religion, as so many preachers and pulpits are saying today, he is the creator God who became man. Far from this newly fangled idea that is preached from many a pulpit today, he's not a way, a truth, and a life. He is the way, the truth, and the only giver of eternal life. Far from this false claim that everybody, whether they believe or not, they're going to go to heaven. This is a lie from the pit of hell, otherwise known as Hollywood. And deceiving a lot of people. Jesus said, no one. And when he says no one, he means no one comes to the Father but by me. Amen. That's his words, not mine. And that is why from Genesis to Revelation, he is the central focus of the entire Bible. For he was promised by God the Father to Adam and Eve in the Garden of Eden. And that is why 2,000 years, 1,600 plus, sometimes 1,800, we're not really sure, but thereabouts, 1,600 to 2,000 years is when the scripture writers were writing. They were all from different professions. They were all from different backgrounds. There were some Gentiles, there were some Jews, but they're all writing this history that we call Genesis to Revelation. That book, the holy book of God, the infallible word of God, they were writing. But the reason they all write one message is because they were all inspired by the Holy Spirit of God. That is why Jesus is the central figure from beginning to end. He is the beginning and the end and everything in between. He is the Alpha and the Omega and the rest of the alphabet. He is the only true revelation of God. And no one else is the revelation of God other than Jesus the Christ. And you can find him in every book of the Bible. Every book of the Bible. If you have the spiritual eyes to see it. If you look at the scripture, you're going to see it very clearly. That in the book of Genesis, he is the seed of the woman that the Father promised Adam and Eve. In Exodus, he is the Passover lamb. In Leviticus, he is the high priest. In Numbers, he is the smitten rock. In Deuteronomy, he is the prophet. And in Joshua, he is the captain of the Lord of hosts. In Judges, he is the creator and the final judge. In Ruth, he is the heavenly kinsman redeemer. In Samuel, he is the anointed one. In Kings, he is the King of Kings and the Lord of Lords. In Chronicles, he is the glory of God in the temple. In Ezra, he is the teacher comes from God. In Nehemiah, he is the rebuilder of broken lives. In Esther, he is the protector of his people. In Job, he is the only comforter in times of trouble. In Psalm, he is our good shepherd. In Proverbs, he is the wisdom of God. In Ecclesiastes, he is the preacher of the kingdom of God. In the Song of Songs, he is the bridegroom who's coming to his bride, the church. In Isaiah, he is the mighty God, everlasting Father, Prince of Peace. In Jeremiah, he is the potter who shapes the clay of our lives into the image of God. In Lamentation, he is the weeping prophet. In Ezekiel, he is the wheel inside the wheel. In Daniel, he is the Son of Man coming on clouds of great glory. And he is the fourth person in the fiery furnace. In Hosea, he is the love of God to the backslider. In Joel, he is the baptism of the Holy Spirit. In Amos, he is the author of judgment and mercy. In Obadiah, he is the God of vengeance. In Jonah, he is the salvation of our Lord. In Micah, he is the great intercessor. In Nahum, he is the stronghold in the days of trouble. In Habakkuk, he is the God of mercy. In Zephaniah, he is the establisher of the kingdom of God upon the earth. In Haggai, he is the desire of all nations. And in Zechariah, he is the branch of Jehovah. In Malachi, the last book of the Old Testament, he is the refiner's fire, the son of righteousness that shall rise over all the world with healing in his wings. And that's announcing for over 2,000 years that he's coming. That's who he is. Look for those characteristics in him when he arrived. Look for him. Some did and believed. Many didn't, because they wanted a Messiah that fits them. Just now, we want a Jesus who agrees with us. Someone said that God created man in his own image. And now we have returned a favor and created a God in our own image. Beloved, be immovable from the truth of the gospel. And that is why when Jesus showed up, he said, "Before Abraham was, I am. I am." That word should have really given them goosebumps. It should have reminded them that this is the very God who appeared to Moses at the burning bush. And when Moses said, "What do I tell them? Who sent me?" He said, "Tell them, I am sent you." And when Jesus said, "I am," they should have jumped all over the place to welcome him as their Messiah, but they didn't. And that is why in the New Testament, you see, with clarity, of course, no symbolism, it's in clarity. You see him in Matthew as the kingly Messiah. In Mark, he is the miracle worker. In Luke, he is the great physician. In John, he is the Lamb of God that takes away the sin of the world. In Acts, he is the risen Lord. In Romans, he is our justification. In Corinthians, he is our sanctification. In Galatians, he is our liberation. In Ephesians, he is our perfection.

0: and ourselves as servants for Christ's sake.
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4: In 2015, the movie Bridge of Spies, starring Tom Hanks, was released. 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Hanks plays a New York lawyer, James Donovan, who negotiated the release of a young US pilot in exchange for a Russian spy during the Cold War. There are several themes in the movie, but one is stated by Hanks when he says that everyone must do what they know is right. His character lives this through the movie. Early in the story, Donovan is defending the Russian spy in court. The press and the community hates him. Late in the movie, the press honor him for negotiating the release of the US prisoners of war. The public loves him. Throughout the movie, his character does what he knows to be right, and that's enough. It's a good attitude to live by.
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0: in you alone, my joy was found.
1: This is Condice Benedict with a thought for the day. Did you know that faith and trust is essential for effectual prayer, and that you can have confidence in the Lord Jesus? Faith is essential for effectual prayer. Hebrews chapter 11 verse 6 says this, "Without faith it is impossible to please God, because anyone who comes to him must believe that he exists and that he rewards those who earnestly seek him." Now, faith is not just hopefulness, but confidence in God. Many say, "Oh, you know, maybe, you know, I'm hoping." It's more than that. For example, if someone makes an appointment to see you and you trust that person, they say they're going to be there at 6 o'clock. You know they're going to be at 6 o'clock. You don't say, "Oh, I hope he turns up." And when you say, "I hope he or she turns up," it's not a doubt. It's more of an affirmation. Hebrews 11 verse 1 says this, "Now faith is the confidence in what we hope for and the assurance of what we do not see. This is what the ancients were commended for. By faith we understand that the universe was formed at God's command, so that what is seen was not made out of what was visible." The Lord Jesus said that faith the size of a mustard seed could move mountains. Many plead for more faith. "Lord, give me faith, give me faith." Instead of asking God for more faith, why not ask him for the strength and honesty to use the little faith that we do have? Try this. In doing so, I'm sure that we will learn that faith, the faith we have, is sufficient for every conceivable situation. Why? It's not so much faith that is important, but the object of our faith. You see, God the Father is its source. We need to keep our eyes both spiritual and physical on the Lord Jesus. He is the source of our fellowship with God. He is the one who has given us and won us our salvation. He is the one we can depend on. He is the enabler of our obedience. He is the giver of the Holy Spirit. He is, as the author of Hebrews says, the author and perfecter of our faith. He makes our faith whole. Hebrews 12:2 we read, "Fixing our eyes on Jesus, the pioneer and perfecter of faith, for the joy set before him he endured the cross, scorning its shame, and sat down at the right hand of the throne of God." Let us pray that the Lord God would lead each one of us into a new and exciting prayer life. Heavenly Father, to be honest, sometimes prayer is hard. We say that we believe and trust, but our actions deny it. Heavenly Father, all we can do is bow before you, seeking your grace and your mercy. We do believe, yet there are times when we don't think our faith is enough. Thank you that it's not our faith that's important, but your faithfulness to us. We've just enough faith to receive your salvation and gifts of grace and mercy. Help us to use that faith. The areas in our lives that we keep hidden from others and from you, Holy Spirit, reveal to us the things in our lives that become a stumbling block to faith. This we pray in the name of the Lord Jesus. Amen. Let's not just talk about prayer. Let's be praying people. This is Condice Benedict with a thought for the day.

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0: This is Condor Spinnedick with a thought for the day. Psalm 147 begins with an acclamation of praise. Praise the Lord! How good it is to sing praises to our God! How pleasant and fitting to praise Him! That's rather an exciting thing. One thing in my own life, and it's, well, with a little bit of sadness, I say I often forget to praise God. I often forget to thank God for all of His blessings, His provision. The Apostle Paul stirred the church, and in doing so, he challenged them to bring all their requests to God. Rejoice in the Lord, rejoice in the Lord always. Praise Him. Come before Him with thanksgiving. Take your prayers, your thoughts, your supplications, your anxieties, your fears, everything that's on your heart and your mind, and take it to God. The psalmist often understood this in his own walk with God. He struggled with fear, he struggled with anxiety, he struggled with those who sought to persecute him and to kill him. He struggled with the essence of what it is to be a faithful soldier for God. Soldier not in the sense of sword and shield, gun and so on, but soldier in the sense of serving God with all of one's might and heart and soul. And the weaponry? The weaponry, as I said, is not a sword or a shield or a gun or a tank or an atomic bomb or even a virus. The weaponry is prayer, the exercising for the Christian of the fruit of the Spirit in everything they do. Now, of ourselves, we can't do this. The exciting thing is that there is healing, there is blessing, there is provision. And where does it come from? Our provision, our sufficiency, our healing, our blessing comes from God the Father because of the Lord Jesus. Now, this is an Old Testament psalm, but this Old Testament psalm is a prayer that can be prayed today for the child of God. Praise the Lord, Psalm 147 says. How good it is to sing praises to our God. How pleasant and fitting to praise Him. The Lord builds up Jerusalem. He gathers the exiles of Israel. Verse 3 is rather exciting. Think about it. Pray about it. He heals the brokenhearted and binds up their wounds. He heals the brokenhearted. Do we believe that? In the Lord Jesus, I believe that. That anything that ails us can be dealt with and will be dealt with as we open our hearts and minds and lives to Him. The psalmist knew it. He heals the brokenhearted and binds up the wounds. He determines the number of stars and calls them each by name. Great is our Lord and mighty in power. His understanding has no limit. The psalmist not only knew that praise was what God called His people to, he also understood that there was healing and restoration as one came before him in faith. Why? Because this God, the God, Jehovah God, the creator of the world, is the one who is mighty and has all power, has all understanding, and there's no limits to what He can do. The New Testament tells us the world was created through, for, and by the Lord Jesus. And it's the Lord Jesus that said, I am the way, the truth, and the life. May we know what it is to praise Him. May we know what it is to come and experience a broken heart that is healed. May we know what it is to worship the Almighty, the Great, the One and Only, All-Powerful God. Let's pray. Heavenly Father, we often forget to praise You. We hear about it, we're told we should praise You, we know the verses of Scripture. We turn the radio on, we hear praise songs, we go to church, we hear praise songs. The Word tells us to praise You. And yet sometimes we actually forget. So help us today not to forget, but just to raise our hearts towards You and our minds and our eyes towards the heavens and say, praise the Lord. He is good. Help us never to forget that You're the one that heals the brokenhearted. You're the one that binds their wounds. And when our hearts are broken, when we're stretched beyond our limits, when we struggle emotionally, physically, spiritually, give us the gumption to come before You and just be honest with You and not hide things from You, although there's nothing hidden. Give us a sense of wonder and awe at how great and mighty you are. These things we pray in the name of and to the glory of the Lord Jesus. Amen. This has been Condas Benedict with a thought for the day.
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2: Once when I was in Egypt, I wanted to get to this place in the desert that was full of ancient temples, but our guide told us that the road there wasn't safe. But he said, I've got an uncle with a truck and lots of cousins and relatives with guns, and he said that if I really wanted to go there, that they would come and escort our vehicle for safety. For a brief moment, I had visions of myself in an Indiana Jones movie, and then reluctantly I said, no thanks. It reminds me of an episode in the life of Jacob in the Bible. He's heading into danger, and the Bible says that two armies of angels met him, and one army of angels went ahead of him and the other behind. That sure beats a truck full of Egyptian tribesmen with guns any day. I don't know what awaits you today, but whatever it is, armies of angels are there for you if you trust in God right now.
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1: If I speak with tongues of men and of angels but do not have love, I've become a noisy gong and a clanging cymbal. 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

0: This is Con Despinitica. You should begin the program with some information about myself. Nothing new. For some of you who have been listening for quite a while, you know this stuff anyway. I've been married to Leanne for over 50 years. We've got 4 adult children, 8 grandchildren. I gave my life to the Lord Jesus in my late teens. I was a mixed-up teenager. Lots of problems. God spoke. I responded. In 1973, I went to Bible college. That was in my 19th year. After 3 years, I graduated. Next day, on the 22nd November 1975, I married Leonie, and we've been together ever since. In December 1975, I was appointed as a Methodist home missionary and sent to Newtown Methodist Mission. At the beginning of 1977, Leonie and I were sent to a small country town on the Queensland border, Woodenbong. It's 104 kilometres from Lismore and 141 kilometres from Brisbane. In 1983, I was appointed as the pastor of the Clunes-the-Noon Uniting Church Parish. It's approximately halfway between Lismore and Byron Bay. At the end of 1988, I resigned from the Uniting Church. At the end of 1989, I accepted a call to the Cessnock Congregational Church. I did some further study, and I was ordained as a minister within the Evangelical Fellowship of Congregational Churches. Cessnock Congregational Church was a small congregation. On our first Sunday, we had 100% church growth. Leonie, me, our 4 kids, and the 6 members of the church. We served the Lord in Cessnock for 21 years. We loved the people and the challenges of ministry. We left a thriving family congregation. It was at Cessnock that I was introduced to community radio. Initially, I was pushed into it. The elders of the church remember the days of old when the congregational minister was involved in a small radio station in Cessnock. The first radio station in Cessnock was 2CK, which officially opened in January 9, 1939. Established by the Coalfields Broadcasting Company, 2CK was known as the Voice of the Coalfields. Years later, 2CHR was formed. It was there that I learnt my radio skills. After 21 years at Cessnock, I accepted a call from the Wollongong Congregational Church. From 2010, I've had 2 bouts of cancer. I retired at the end of 2020 after 11 years at the Wollongong Congregational Church. Every church presented challenges and every pastoral opportunity became a privilege and an honour. We thank God for our time in Wollongong and His church. In 2010, I was invited by the manager of Pulse 94.1 to present Sunday worship with Pastor Con. I'm thrilled that my programs are broadcast across several Christian stations, from Bendigo, Victoria to Mareeba in Queensland. I'm continually seeking new ways to share God's word. And God willing, by the time you hear this, there may be more. I'm often asked if I get paid for this work. No, it's a labor of love. The Lord Jesus has asked all of us to share the wonderful message of the gospel in word and deed. Throughout my life, I faced numerous challenges. As a child and teenager, I experienced great pain. I also suffered from anxiety and depression. In 1999 or 2000, I underwent back surgery. In 2013, I was diagnosed with bowel cancer. Underwent surgery and removed a third of my large bowel. Then at the end of 2018, I received another diagnosis, this time non-Hodgkin's lymphoma. I went through chemotherapy. I praise the Lord for His healing and provision each day of my life. Now that's enough about me. After the music break, let's continue our journey as we examine, explore the wonderful words of the Lord Jesus in Matthew chapter 8. Stay tuned. This is Con Despinitica.
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0: Thanks for tuning in. This is Con Dispenedic. I've been working through the Gospel of Matthew. We're on chapter 8. I want to continue going through that today. The journey moves forward. The Lord has left Peter's house. He's followed by the throng of a crowd. What new thing was there to experience and learn? It's important to understand that these events are laid out for us to learn. The crowds have experienced the power of the Lord Jesus' message. They've experienced the joy of healing. And now they've learned something vital about true faith and commitment. Matthew's take on these events is seen in his quote from Isaiah 53. That's verse 16 and 17 from Matthew 8. When evening came, many who were demon-possessed were brought to him, and he drove out the spirits with the word and healed all the sick. This was to fulfill what was spoken through the prophet Isaiah. He took up our infirmities and bore our diseases. There was no rest for the Lord Jesus. The people clamored to get his attention. The sick and the demon-possessed came for healing. The foundations were being laid. The kingdom of God was at hand. The Lord has now left Peter's house. He's followed by the throng of the crowd. Verse 18, when Jesus saw the crowd around him, he gave orders to cross to the other side of the lake. Another place for another message. This time, a message with a sting. As I think about this section, the thought comes to mind. This is more than just a lesson. You see, we're dealing with a person's life. Verse 19, Matthew 8, then a teacher of the law came to him and said, "Teacher, I will follow you wherever you go." Sincerity of heart is important. The desire to follow is great, but is he willing to accept the cost of commitment? This was no ordinary inquirer. He was a teacher of the law. He had book smarts. He had spiritual aptitude. He commends the Lord Jesus by calling him teacher, rabbi. The Lord Jesus dug deep into his heart and mind. Like the man who ploughs a field, he is challenged to look straight ahead. Move forward. The Lord Jesus wants his hearers to count the cost. Verse 20, Jesus replied, "Foxes have dens and birds have nests, but the Son of Man has no place to lay his head." Another disciple said to him, "Lord, first let me go and bury my father." But Jesus told him, "Follow me and let the dead bury their own dead." I reckon that it's so easy to get caught up in personalities, events, emotions, that one loses sight of the subjective facts of the faith walk. There's no doubt that the Lord Jesus was a charismatic preacher, a presence larger than life. I can hear him saying, "Don't follow me because I sound good or impress you. Follow me because of God the Father. Do it from conviction." This is why he says, "Foxes have dens and birds have nests, but the Son of Man has no place to lay his head." To quote a famous preacher, "Before you follow me, think what you are doing. Before you follow me, count the cost." Some years ago, I had the honor of interviewing a couple of missionaries for a radio program. They were on furlough. The wife came to faith many years earlier in the church that I was pastoring. She said an evangelist visited the youth group. Then he challenged us with the gospel. I went forward. I wanted to commit my life to the Lord Jesus. Then the preacher did something unusual. He suggested that I go home and think the decision through. You never know, God might be calling you to be a missionary. And this she did. Was this prophetic? He was saying, count the cost. Not long after that, she became a missionary. She and her husband retired this year after many years of faithful service. Stay tuned. This is Con Dispenedic.
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0: what a blessing to be able to spend time with you. This is Con Dispenedic. Please continue to pray for the needs of this radio station. If you like what you hear in this program, why not contact the station using the webpage? Let them know. They'd love to hear from you. Pray too for me for wisdom. This program's played on a number of stations. Before the music break, I left you with a story of a young woman, teenager, who was in the church that I was pastoring many years before I got there. She moved forward as an evangelist, challenged the youth group to come to faith. He did something unusual. He suggested that she go home and think about it. You never know, God might be calling her to be a missionary. Well, that's exactly what happened. She went home, she thought about it, she came back, she committed her life to the Lord, and some years later, she became a missionary. Just recently, her and her husband retired. The Lord Jesus has a similar challenge to those who are listening to him. In our previous session, I think I said that it's like he's saying, hey guys, count the cost. Count the cost. Service comes with a cost. The Lord Jesus didn't want people to get swept off their feet by emotions. Now, I think this is a recurring theme in the New Testament. Matthew 10:38, for example, and the one who does not take his cross and follow me is not worthy of me. That's a challenge. It's a stern challenge. Luke 14:26, if anyone comes to me and does not hate his father, mother, wife, children, brothers, sisters, yes, and even his own life, he cannot be my disciple. Now, the Lord Jesus isn't talking about hate here. He's talking about priorities in service. Matthew 19:21. Jesus said to him, if you want to be complete, go and sell your possessions and give to the poor, and you'll have treasure in heaven. Come, follow me. And we all know the outcome of that particular situation. Priorities. Get serious, the Lord Jesus says. Count the cost. Having said these things, I look back to the time I applied to go to Bible college. That's over 54 years ago. I was under a strong conviction to follow the Lord Jesus wherever he led. But I was unaware of the cost. I was 18 years old. I was under 2 years old in the faith. One thing I know is that it was not an emotional decision, but one of great conviction. And in the same way that an athlete commits to the task ahead with training and discipline, so too the follower of the Lord Jesus. Verse 21, Matthew 8, another disciple said to him, Lord, first let me go and bury my father. But Jesus told him, follow me and let the dead bury their own dead. Matthew 8, 21, 22 poses lots of questions. What is meant by, first let me go and bury my father? Think about it for a moment. We're going to deal with this in the next session. Stay tuned. This is Con Dispenedic.
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0: It's always a privilege, always an honour. This is Con Dispinity. Matthew 8, 21, 22, passage I read to you prior to the music break. Another disciple said to him, "Lord, first let me go and bury my father." But Jesus told him, "Follow me, and let the dead bury their own dead." This poses lots of questions. What was meant by the phrase, "Lord, first let me go and bury my father"? Was it that this guy is saying, "I have unfinished business at home? My father still lives. I must be the dutiful son"? Or is he putting off the immediate conviction and call to a future time? And is it true that tomorrow never comes? Hear what the Lord Jesus says to this. "Follow me and let the dead bury their own dead." You see, the Lord Jesus knows our heart. Now is the time to decide. Isaiah got it right when he said, "Seek the Lord while he may be found. Call on him while he is near. Let the wicked forsake their ways and the unrighteous their thoughts. Let them turn to the Lord and he will have mercy on them, and to our God, for he will freely pardon." That's from Isaiah 55. We must not allow fear and indecision to stop us from taking the step of faith. It's important to know with whom we're dealing. This Lord Jesus, the Lord Jesus, the one who taught his followers to pray "Our Father," wants us to know that God can do far more than we could ever, ever imagine. Now, for me, the question arises, can he do far more than I ever imagined in my life? I'm challenged by the Apostle Paul's testimony. See what the Lord Jesus will do in the life of the believer. Ephesians 3:20, "Now unto him who is able to do immeasurably more than all we ask or imagine, according to his power that is at work in us." We need to unpack that somehow. The Lord Jesus is able to do immeasurably more than we ask or imagine. There's power at work in our life. Everyone has some sort of preconceived idea about God and about the Lord Jesus. In our society, the gospel and the church has been maligned, and Christians have been persecuted both in the Western world and elsewhere. Does this mean that the Lord Jesus of the New Testament is not actively involved in our life? On the contrary, I reckon that this is the place that God wants us to be. No matter what the outcome, our heart's desire is to be one that wants God the Father's perfect will to work out in our life. Years ago, when I was doing a drive time program in a community radio station, I chose one of Amy Grant's very popular records and I played that. And in the back of the CD cover, there was a quote of scripture. So I asked the audience if anyone knew where it came from. I received a phone call from a young woman. She listened to the program regularly. She said it comes from 2 Chronicles chapter 7, verse 14. "I'm familiar with it. My people who are called by my name humble themselves and pray and seek my face and turn from their wicked ways. Then I will hear from heaven and forgive their sin and will heal their land." I asked her, "Do you go to a church?" She said, "No." And then she explained that she was a Jew. I was surprised, as the program that I hosted featured contemporary Christian music. God's challenge from long ago was not wasted on her. Stay tuned. This is Con Dispinidic.
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0: Thanks for tuning in. This is Con Dispenedic. We continue our journey through the Gospel of Matthew, Matthew chapter 8. Let's do a little bit of revision, shall we? The healing of the leper, the first four verses. The healing of the centurion's servant, verses 5 to 13. The healing of Peter's mother-in-law, 14 and 15. The healing of all who come, verses 16 and 17. Verses 18 to 22, the miracle of the revelation of a scribe, a teacher of the law, who came to the Lord Jesus. See what he says. Verse 19, then a teacher of the law came to him and said, "Teacher, I will follow you wherever you go." We might be tempted to miss the significance of this. Here we have a leader of the opposition who has now come to the point of revelation. We spent a lot of time looking at this, the sincerity of the person who asked the question and the challenge of the Lord Jesus. To be fair dinkum about our call, our response, count the cost. We have something else that stands out in those verses. What is it, you might ask? If you go to Acts chapter 6, verse 7, we see the fulfillment of prophecy. We see the fact that he wasn't the only leader of the Jews who had a wonderful revelation of who the Lord Jesus is. Acts 6, verse 7, the word of God spread, the number of disciples in Jerusalem increased rapidly. And get this, and a large number of the priests became obedient to the faith. This is the miracle of revelation. When their eyes, the eyes of the heart, are opened and you believe, you may not understand everything. You may not know everything. But in your heart of hearts, you believe. The revelation of a possible lost opportunity. Is this a miracle? Every insight into what God does and can do in a life is a miracle. Move on to verses 23-27. The miracle of the calming of the storm, followed by the healing of those who were demon-possessed. One thing stands out, the continual challenge to trust and believe. The faith walk is like all these things happening. We move forward in faith, trusting and believing in what at times does not appear to be rational or common sense. Yet, for us it is. The Lord explains the severity of the challenge to follow. The miracle has taken place, a revelation of who the Lord Jesus is comes to heart, a conviction in the heart to follow. But has this guy who asked the question, "I want to follow you," thought it through? There's no coincidence that this is followed by another man's desire to follow the Lord Jesus. In both these incidences, the Lord Jesus counsels them to count the cost. My experience of life has been that some fall in love with the idea of faith, the church, the compassion and love of Christians. Some fall in love with the idea and ideals of faith. Whatever we appear to give up pales into insignificance compared to what the Lord Jesus can do in our life. We need to fall in love with the Lord Jesus. Stay tuned. This is Con Dispenedic.
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Always a privilege. This is Condice Benedict. Please continue to pray from these of this radio station. If you like what you hear in the program, contact the station using the webpage. Really love to hear from you. Been challenged as I've looked at Matthew chapter 8. Obviously, we haven't finished Matthew chapter 8. There's a lot happening here. But something comes to mind that I really want to start this segment with. It's a challenge to me, and God willing, maybe to you. For me, it's as if the Lord Jesus is saying to the guys that are listening to him, particularly those who said, I want to follow you, follow me by all means. Be certain that this call is for all of you, not just the parts of your life that you want to give. You see, it's not till we are prepared to fully surrender all to the Lord Jesus that we can experience the true blessings of faith. Now, is that easy? No. Can it be achieved? Yes, for sure. This is why it's called the faith walk. We live one day at a time, learning to trust the Lord Jesus, sometimes struggling, and other times powering forward. Moving on to Matthew chapter 8, verses 23 to 27. Then he got into the boat, and his disciples followed him. Suddenly a furious storm came up on the lake, so that the waves swept over the boat. But Jesus was sleeping. The disciples went and woke him, saying, Lord, save us! We're going to drown! He replied, You of little faith, why are you so afraid? Then he got up, he rebuked the winds and the waves, and it was completely calm. The men were amazed and asked, What kind of man is this? Even the winds and the waves obey him. As I continue to read through this chapter, there's a recurring theme. As I said earlier, the challenge to trust and believe. It was a long day. The disciples had experienced an intense training session. They'd seen miracles. They were astounded by the Lord's teaching. They heard the truths of the Beatitudes, the Lord's Prayer. These things were still ringing in their hearts and minds, and they'd seen so many people come not only to faith but were healed. And maybe they've come to the point of spiritual saturation. It's time to get away from the crowds. Let the dust settle. So as we read in verse 23, and I read it to you a moment ago, then he got into a boat and his disciples followed him. According to one prominent commentator, the Sea of Galilee was known for its sudden storms. We should also realize that in that boat, there were seasoned fishermen who had a healthy respect for the water. And it wouldn't have been their first storm. This was no ordinary storm. Everyone was tired. And when you're tired, you tend to let your guard down. Tempers become frayed. Situations seem to get exaggerated. This is why it's important to take care of our bodies. Have enough to eat. Adequate sleep. Exercise. Rest. Recreation. Me time is important. If I don't take care of me, then I become useless to those around me. Now, what's this got to do with this passage? I think it's got a lot to do with this passage, and we're going to have a look at that just shortly. Stay tuned. This is Condice Benedict. 94.3.

Thanks for tuning in. It's great to have you with us. This is Con Dispinitic. In our previous session, I left you with two thoughts. Well, actually, I left you more than two, but there are two things stood out for me anyway. First, the Sea of Galilee was known for its sudden

0: storms. We're in Matthew chapter 8. The disciples are in the boat and there's a storm. Secondly, we need to realize that in the boat, as I said, the disciples are there, but some of them were seasoned fishermen who had a healthy respect for the water, and it wouldn't have been their first storm. They were upset. Must not have been an ordinary storm. Commentator Ohl suggests that we miss something wonderful if we just see this as an incident in the life of the disciples. He suggests that we look beyond what happened to the underlying lesson that God wants to teach us. Let me quote, "The meaning of the story is not that Jesus stopped a storm in Galilee. The meaning is that wherever Jesus is, the storms of life become calm. It means that in the presence of Jesus, the most terrible of tempests turns to peace. It means that in his presence there is peace, whatever storms may blow." Let me read to you again verse 24. "Suddenly a furious storm came up on the lake, so that the waves swept over the boat, but Jesus was sleeping." The Lord Jesus was tired. He needed his rest. You can't burn a candle at both ends. While asleep, the storm rose. This became a situation of fear and anxiety for the disciples. It must have been a severe storm. You see, these guys were experienced fishermen. They had a healthy respect for the sea. Verse 25, "The disciples went and woke him, saying, 'Lord, save us. We're going to drown.'" They feared for their lives. What happens next is great. Oh, not the calming of the storm, although that is wonderful within itself. It's a great revelation of the authority of the Lord Jesus. Not only can he forgive sins, but he can also control the elements. What I find challenging here is the disciples' reaction and the Lord Jesus' rebuke. They had a sense to cry out to the Lord. This is where the real heart of man is seen. They were honest and they were to the point where fear had gripped them. Guess what? There's nothing wrong with fear. There's nothing wrong with this sort of honesty. There were no inhibitions. The true heart is exposed. There comes a time in each person's life that we realize that we cannot do it on our own. The key is found in whom we seek refuge, where we go for help. We can turn to many things. These guys felt that they had no choice but to turn to the Lord Jesus. And where was the Lord Jesus? He was asleep, oblivious to their circumstance. Sometimes it appears like that for each one of us. It's as if the Lord's asleep. The great thing about this is that God does not take a holiday. The psalmist said, "My help comes from the Lord, the maker of heaven and earth. He will not let your foot slip. He who watches over you will not slumber. Indeed, he who watches over Israel will neither slumber nor sleep." There's always a bigger picture. A lesson to be learned, a foundation to be set, more training for the future. Oh, and what a future. Stay tuned. This is Con Despinadine.
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was in the hospital gown. And the dreams we once were dreaming that were held so close felt impossible now.

0: Never cease to take for granted the wonderful opportunity that I have to share God's Word on air with you. This is Con Dispenedic. Let's continue our study as we look at Matthew chapter 8. It was time for the disciples to have a wake-up call. They're in the boat. There is a storm. They're panicking. They wake the Lord Jesus. Have you ever had a wake-up call? A wake-up call is verified by a change of life, a U-turn from one way to the other, a change in actions, philosophy, ideals. Many of the religious leaders in the time of the Lord Jesus had this sort of change. Remember the passage from Acts that I shared with you a few sessions ago? So the word of God spread. The number of disciples in Jerusalem increased rapidly, and a large number of priests became obedient to the faith. There was revival within the temple. The Apostle Paul experienced this change on the road to Damascus. The disciples started on the road to change. Their experience in the boat was one more step towards that new revelation of God. Fear caused them to wake the Lord Jesus. I reckon the Lord Jesus knew exactly what was going on. They woke him, and this is his response. You of little faith, why are you so afraid? Life with the Lord Jesus presents a series of trials. I believe that these challenges were intended to stir their imagination and ignite a raging fire of faith and trust within them. Know who I am, he's saying. Many questions there are, but answers only one. Let me read to you verse 26 and 27 of Matthew chapter 8 again. Then he got up and rebuked the winds and the waves, and it was completely calm. The men were amazed and asked, what kind of man is this? Even the winds and the waves obey him. What more can be said? Even the winds and the waves obey him? The Lord Jesus focuses on the human heart. As I've already said, he wants to get under our skin. How much challenge can one take? Some time ago, I read an article that implied that we spend too much time in self-preservation, making provisions for the present and the future, focusing on our personal needs, health, and safety. Maybe that's the case. But the truth of the matter is that there are some things in this life that we all need. Somewhere to live, food to eat, people to love, to be loved. The Lord Jesus, when he said, follow me, made it plain and clear. Foxes have dens, birds have nests, but the Son of Man has no place to lay his head. Elsewhere he says to those he sends out to take no money or provision, and their needs will be met. The Lord teaches us to rely on God the Father to provide all that we need. Remember the Lord's Prayer? Give us this day our daily bread. Hold that thought, we'll come back to it straight after the music break. This is Con Dispenedic.
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0: wash away. Always a privilege, always a pleasure to spend time with you. This is Condis Benedict. Please continue to pray for the needs of this radio station. If you like what you hear in this program, contact the station using the webpage. Let us know. Love to hear from you. Some time ago, I shared this in the last session, I read an article that implied that we spend too much time in self-preservation, making provisions for the present and the future, focusing on our personal needs, health and safety. Maybe that's the case, but the truth of the matter is we do have to take some form of responsibility, humanly speaking. There are some things in this life that we all need. Somewhere to live, food to eat, people to love and to be loved. The Lord Jesus, when he said, "Follow me," made it plain and clear. Foxes have dens and birds have nests, but the Son of Man has no place to lay his head. Elsewhere, he says to those that he sends out to take no money or provisions for their needs, because their needs will be met. Remember the Lord's Prayer. The Lord teaches us to rely on God the Father to provide all that we require. Give us this day our daily bread. I believe that there is a biblical principle at work here, and it cuts across culture and circumstances. The Lord Jesus summed this up in Matthew chapter 6, verse 33. Seek first the kingdom of God and his righteousness, and all these things will be given to you as well. Therefore, do not worry about tomorrow, for tomorrow will worry about itself. Each day has enough trouble of its own. A hard lesson to learn. It was then, and I believe it is today. We have very cluttered lives. There's so much out there to distract us from the essentials of life. Some in the world struggle every day for a glass of water, a good meal, and so on. Yet the principle remains the same. No matter what our circumstances, our condition, or whatever country we might be in, or state that we might live in, the principle never changes. Seek first the kingdom of God. Seek first his righteousness, and everything that we need, all that we require, will be met. What changes is how we work it out in our own situations. We are blessed. How we use the resources that we have is important. We are blessed. It's also important to note that the how is not up to the preacher, not up to me sitting here at my desk talking to a microphone or the preacher in the pulpit of church. No, it's not our job to tell us, you, him, them, how they should live and where they should spend their resources. It's something that each one of us needs to take to the Lord. I'm challenged. I must take responsibility for my actions, for the decisions that I make. I just wonder if this is what the Apostle Paul meant in verse 12 of 2 Philippians and verse 13 when he wrote to God's people. Therefore, my dear friends, as you have always obeyed, not only in my presence, but now much more in my absence, continue to work out your salvation with fear and trembling. For it is God who works in you to will and to act in order to fulfill his good purpose. Get excited. It's God who is at work in you. Stay tuned. This is Con Despenedict.
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0: What a privilege to be able to spend some time here. This is Con Dispenedic. Check out my podcast, Living in Faith with Pastor Con. Matthew chapter 8, 28 to 34, as we continue our journey working through the Gospel of Matthew. The disciples were amazed at the authority of the Lord Jesus. The storm is over, and they're challenged, and there's more to learn. There's always more to learn. Verse 28, when he arrived at the other side of the region of the Gadarenes, two demon-possessed men coming from the tombs met him. They were so violent that no one could pass them. "What do you want with us, Son of God?" they shouted. "Have you come here to torture us before the appointed time?" Some distance from them, a large herd of pigs was feeding. The demons begged Jesus, "If you drive us out, send us into the herd of pigs." Then he said to them, "Go." So they came out and went into the pigs, and the whole herd rushed down the steep bank into the lake and died in the water. Those tending the pigs ran off, went into town, and reported all this, including what had happened to the demon-possessed men. Then the whole town went out to meet Jesus. And when they saw him, they pleaded with him to leave their region. I want to dwell on these verses just for a while. I read and reread them. I said, there's so much that I could probably share in relation to this. What about spiritual warfare and so on? May come to that a bit later. There are similar events in the writings of Mark and Luke. The region of the Gadareans was located on the eastern side of the Sea of Galilee. It was part of the Decapolis, a group of 10 influential Hellenistic and Roman Greco cities. The region was predominantly Gentile and pagan. The Lord Jesus, like his venture into Samaria, visited the pagan world with a message and with signs and wonders. The 19th century pastor and teacher F.B. Meyer has made the following observations. There's only one devil, but many demons. Only one prince of the power of darkness, but many emissaries. It shows what Satan does for a man. He robs him of sanity and self-control, fills him with fears, robs him of joys and the joy of home and friends, and if possible, condemns to an eternity of judgment. Meyer gives us a stern warning. Watch and pray and trust. Trust the keeping of your soul to the hands of the Lord Jesus, for he is stronger than the strong man. Evil is always destructive. The Spirit of God is constructive and builds up from the ruins of Satan's work, a new heaven and a new earth, both in the soul and in the universe. All the city demanded that the Lord Jesus leave. They counted their prosperity and gain more valuable than his presence. The same spirit rules in the commercial world of today. Let us beware. What shall it profit to gain the world if we lose our souls? Stay tuned. This is Con Dispenedic.
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0: I said it before, it's always a privilege, always a pleasure to spend time with you. Thanks for tuning in. This is Condes Benedic. We're still in Matthew chapter 8, verses 28 to 34. John Piper's heading for this passage is, Christ conquers the devil, he sets the prisoner free, he presents himself as a great deliverer. What a fantastic heading. It's obvious that the demons know who the Lord Jesus is. They call him Son of God. That's verse 29 of Matthew chapter 8. And they know that he has absolute power over them. They also know that their future is one of judgment. Have you come here to torment us before the time? I reckon that this is of great significance. The Lord Jesus is seen reaching out into the Gentile world. It's an introduction to the Great Commission. Remember Matthew 28, go into all the world. This remarkable deliverance has an obvious impact. Verse 33, the herdsmen fled. Going into the city, they told everything, especially what had happened to the demon-possessed men. I like that, especially what happened. This was a place where people feared to go. These guys were able to break the chains that bound them. It's a great message. Look what the Lord Jesus has done. The Lord Jesus brought salvation, freedom, and healing to the most downtrodden and oppressed. As I pointed out before, the reaction of the community is very telling. Behold, all the city came out to meet Jesus. And when they saw him, they begged him to leave their region. Maybe we're all faced with the same dilemma. The Lord Jesus demands a choice. Love him and his salvation, or love your prosperity and your wealth. Two amazing things have happened in the Gentile region suddenly, and by the power of the Lord Jesus. Here's a quote from John Piper that I found helpful. Now, it seems to me that's more or less what's going on here. Jesus comes into this Gentile world. He conquers the devil. He sets the prisoner free. He presents himself as the great deliverer, able to restore life and hope. But he also takes away a herd of pigs, the livelihood, the wealth from some of the community. He forces a choice, prosperity over love, money over Jesus, human resources over divine power. That is, the power and grace of Jesus to give life and hope, or the love of possessions and wealth to be had from these pigs. And to our utter amazement, they beg the Lord Jesus, the giver of life, the devil defeater, the hope maker, the hope giver, to leave their region. There are many lessons that we can learn from this passage, and I'm going to share some of these with you in our final session. Thanks for tuning in. Stay tuned. This is Condes Benedic.
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0: This is Condus Benedict. Thanks for tuning in. Continue to pray from this radio station. If you like what you hear in this program, contact the station using the webpage. Love to hear from you. We are at the end of a journey. Matthew chapter 8 is just about to conclude. Before the music break, I said that there were lessons to be learnt from this last section. What are they? It shows that Satan robs sanity and self-control from people. It shows that Satan invades with fear and steals joy and peace. We also see a scary side of humanity, one that restrains, isolates, threatens, fears, and shuns. It's quite obvious as we look at this passage of Scripture, the Lord Jesus is the Son of God. The Lord Jesus is triumphant over unclean spirits. And there's no situation that he cannot deal with effectively and appropriately. The Lord Jesus frees the captive and gives hope to the hopeless, even Gentile people. What he did for those two demoniacs, he will also do to anyone who is in need today. The Lord Jesus came to them and even braved the storm to do it. This is the grace of God. He delivered them by the power of his word. He restored them to sanity, society, and service. And perhaps going through the storm, getting to his point of destination, is similar to the fact the Lord Jesus braved the cross to reach us. His blood was shed. The Lord Jesus presents humanity with a choice. Love him and his salvation, or love your prosperity and your wealth. They failed. They failed the test. Matthew reports it, and I think in the hopes that you and I might not fail the same test. I was stirred by something that Warren Wiersbe said. He said that there were three prayers in this event. The demons begged the Lord Jesus to send them into the swine. The citizens begged the Lord Jesus to leave, and one man begged him to follow. It's exciting. The Lord Jesus brought peace to their lives and their community. Out of these three prayers, two were answered and one wasn't. Well, it appeared as though it wasn't. The Lord Jesus answered the prayers of the demons and the citizens, but not the healed man. You see, this was to be the beginning of a never-ending story. For there was an important task ahead of this person. He was to be a light, a witness to all. Tell everyone what happened. Shine for the Lord Jesus. How about you? Has the never-ending story begun in our life? Have we come to the point where we've cried out to the Lord Jesus and asked him for healing? My prayer is that we have. Well, until we meet again, may God the Father wonderfully bless you and your family. This is Con Despair.
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1: Have you put your budget together yet? If you haven't, there's a really good chance you'll never be financially successful. Many today think that if only I can earn more, I'll be financially successful. And this is not true. Research shows that your level of earnings doesn't determine your level of financial success. What is more important is living well below your means and regularly setting aside savings and investments. I'd like to tell you a story of a farmer and his mate. The farmer and his mate were walking on the farmer's property. The farmer said to his mate, "Look at these fields, what a blessing they are, vast and fertile." And the farmer's mate agreed, "Yes, they are. You're truly blessed, mate." The farmer went on to say to his mate, "I feel this year it's going to be a bumper crop, one of the best yet." His mate paused for a minute and said, "So, what have you planted this season?" Much to his mate's surprise, the farmer answered, "Nothing. I haven't planted a thing." Now, what do you think the farmer's mate thought? Do you think the farmer's mate thought that maybe the farmer had got a little bit too much sun? Was the farmer going mad? I tell you this story because it's my experience that too many people I meet are exactly like the farmer. They're expecting a bumper financial crop sometime in the future and yet are not planting any seeds. They are not saving and investing for the future. What about you? Have you set up a budget and included seeds of investing in it? Another tip, if you have set up a budget and you're a couple, have you done it together? It is important that you do the budget together because a house divided can't stand. If one of you sets the budget, yet the other completely disregards it, there will be trouble ahead. 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